0: Hello, and welcome to The Bible Stance. And now, here's your host, Dr. Gary Herring.
1: Good evening and welcome to The Bible Stance. This is your host, Dr. Herring. I'm going to ask you to take your Bible, please, and turn with me to the book of Matthew in chapter number 16. Matthew chapter number 16. I'm going to take my text verse tonight. Is that of being verse number 23. I want to try to help your heart with the

instruction on self-denial. We need this so desperately today. As you grow in your Christian life, self-denial becomes something very important that each one of us need to understand to become the true servant that God wants us to be. And let's look at verse number 23. But he turned and said unto Peter, "Get thee behind me, Satan. Thou art an offense unto me, for thou savorest not the things that be of God, but those that be of men." Let's bow in prayer. Heavenly Father, I pray that you'll give us your leading tonight to help our hearts to be the right servant that you desire us to be, and we'll thank you for it in Jesus' name. Amen. I'd ask you to consider, if you will, the thought of self-denial. When you think about self, it always kind of reverts to the things that we want and the things that we kind of desire with our own person, and we kind of selfishly look and view at things in the course of life. And that's not the way that we as a child of God should view. We should begin to grow in grace and knowledge of the Lord Jesus Christ. And we should take our desires, our thoughts, our will unto him and allow what he gave to us as the blessing of being a new person, a new creation in Christ Jesus, begin to give us understanding and give us our new desires and set a new course for the reason of our life. As you do so, you'll find that things will change drastically, and the fact of self-denial will begin to be represented. As we look at this account here of this man, Peter, who just a few moments ago, as you look in the scripture and reading is what I'm saying, he made a wonderful profession of Jesus Christ over in the early part of the chapter 16. He said in verse number 16, Simon Peter answered and said, "Thou art the Christ, the Son of the living God." Jesus had asked the question unto the disciples, "Whom say ye that I am?" And Peter immediately responded. Now his response, Jesus Christ, very clearly represents as being that of a spiritual leading, or that of the leading of the Heavenly Father. Because in verse number 17, Jesus said, "Blessed art thou, Simon Barjona, for flesh and blood hath not revealed it unto thee, but my Father which is in heaven." Would you note the spiritual view that comes forth that from his life? And we need to look at that and consider, we as a Christian, if we're going to practice self-denial, we need to be a person that looks to our heart first. You know, out of the heart, the Bible says, is the issuing of life. When you get saved, you have a new heart. You have a new intellect. You have a new will. You have new emotions and things that before were not there. And as you begin to read the scripture, you'll find that God will form in your life what is required, that you'll learn to become a person that isn't selfish any longer. You'll want to serve the Lord. You'll want to do what God wants you to do. I'd like you to consider some words here that I think will help you understand that and possibly get the process going, or maybe reignite the fire that once was in your heart. Learn that you cannot take the matters of God in your own hands. You must do what God desires to do. Because Peter was rebuked here when he, in verse number 23, had the Lord say, "Get thee behind me." He called him Satan, the great adversary. Now, a few moments ago, he was a person that was in mind led of the Lord. You see how quickly our life can change whenever we want something? Instead of looking to the things that Christ came to this world to represent, he looked at things selfishly. And we need to not look at things selfishly. We need to look to the Lord. First of all, go to prayer and begin to ask the Lord about all the things in the course of your life. And get that sequence going. Go to him. Then begin to cause your actions of life to come forth. Now, the Lord said to Peter, "You're a hindrance." I wonder how many of us are hindrances because we don't go to the Lord in prayer. We don't allow him to make our decisions. We kind of base things around all the things of our life. When you think of offense, it means hindrance. It means stumbling. You know, you're a person that stands in the way, maybe of salvation, of other individuals getting saved because you're selfish. It could be that you're an offense whenever you become that obstruction that is there in the lives of someone because you have not allowed your selfishness to go away. They're not growing in grace. They're not allowing the Lord's blessing to come into their lives. What should we do?

we should deny ourselves. We should take up the cross and follow him. That's what the Bible says in verse number 24. And God said to Peter, thou savorest not the things that be of God. When you look at that word savorest, it means your actions are human. Your instinct is taken over and not the leading, the divine instruction that God wants to give. And so it's important that we take the instruction of God, deny yourself. You see, that's what he said in verse 24. And take up your cross. Get the instructions from the Lord. See what God wants you to do. Practice that up self-denial, separating unto Christ and removing all of your desires, all your admonitions, your gratifications, and all the human things that you would like to see accomplished. No, God says, deny yourself. Take up the cross. Allow his instructions to become your understanding and your purpose and your will for life. You know, this is a very decisive area that too many today do not ever face. And the result, they kind of live always in that concept of being a person that's selfish. Let me give you three thoughts here to close our program this evening. Consider this: self-denial of affections, gratifications, glory, and desires. Look at those areas, and you'll find that those things will be something major in your life that may be a hindrance to others that are endeavoring to find Christ or have found Christ and yet have not begun to grow in the gospel the way that the Lord desires. And so begin to get these things under control. Go to the Lord, see his will, and lose your life in what he wants you to be representing. You see, because verse number 25 says this, for whosoever will save his life shall lose it. But whosoever will lose his life for my sake shall find it. And so we have an opportunity of more in life. Christ said, I have come that you may have life and you may have it more abundantly. The second thought is this: set course. You need to have a course that's set. You see, follow me. Take up the cross, God's will in your life, God's duty to be a servant unto him. You know, the set course will be the duty to perform, no matter what the burden is, no matter what the pain represents, because you're determined to do what God has for you to do. And so self-denial requires a set course. And thirdly, it requires sacrificial surrender. You know, your fellowship, the intimate fellowship that you have with the Lord, will give you that need, that desire, that understanding, and give you all that's required to become a person that is sacrificial. You're willing to give in to what it is that God wants you to give your life to. You're willing to give over all the things that he desires, that his will can become yours. You know, that's where happiness, joy, fulfillment, and all the blessings of life can truly have its representation. Lose your life to him, and you'll find it. And you'll find it'll become a wonderful life. You know, here's a principle that is good to adopt in the course of your Christian growth. Go away from the former life, and now let God make the choice for your new life. And that's what he says to us in verse number 25. Whosoever will lose his life for my sake shall find it. Practice what it is, self-denial, a set course, and sacrificial surrender, and you'll see things changing very drastically for the blessing and the goodness of God. Keep looking up. Jesus is coming soon.

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1: For 50 years, Dr. Mickey Carter has preached biblical truths from the Word of God at the Landmark Baptist Church.
2: You're not going to get there because of a catechism or a ceremony of a sprinkling when you were a baby. You're only going to get there by the grace of God through Jesus Christ. He's the way. The Bible says, for by grace are you saved through faith. That not of yourselves, it's a gift of God.
1: Just as God transitioned Israel's leadership from Moses to Joshua, so has He transitioned the leadership of the Landmark Baptist Church from Dr. Mickey Carter to Dr. B.E. Parsons.
0: Turn not from it to the right hand or to the left, that thou mayest prosper whithersoever thou goest.
3: This book of the law shall not depart out of thy mouth,
4: but thou shalt meditate therein day and night, that thou mayest observe to do all according to all that is written therein, for then thou shalt make thy way prosperous.
1: If you visit the Landmark Baptist Church, you will see that the same Spirit of God still flows from that same old pulpit just as it always has.
5: It's not Jesus plus your works. It's Jesus and nothing else. It's not Jesus plus being a good person. No, you got to realize that you are a sinner lost and on your way to hell, and your good works are nothing but filthy rags in the sight of a holy God.
4: The Bible says it this way: you must be born again.
1: The Landmark Baptist Church, still standing on the Word of God.

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Well, you know, as time went on, electricity brought a brand new ray of hope. The church board said, now, preacher, you can quit pulling on that old rope, because we've installed a button and it won't ever fail. All you got to do is push it when it comes time to ring the church bell. Well, it worked all right for a little while, and then one day the thing broke down, and everyone was kind of wondering then just what Dad would do now. He called me in and said, son, said, I'm getting old, I don't feel too well, but if you'll run get me the hammer and a ladder, I'll climb the tower and try one more time to ring the old church bell. Well, here we stand around God's throne, and our voices in song will swell. I'll hear Dad say once again, it's time to go ring the bell.

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1: 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There's three deer. Look at those three deer up there.
0: Oh, I just love to see deer. They're so beautiful.
1: Oh, look over there. All those turkeys.
0: Oh, wow. Look, there's 2, 3, 4, 5, 6. Is there 10 out there?
1: There must be a dozen, 15 turkeys out there.
0: Oh, my goodness.
1: Sweetheart, you want to go see the new calf?
0: 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Look at that baby bunny rabbit hopping after his mama.
1: Isn't that cute?
0: Aren't the leaves beautiful?
1: Oh, yes, they are. Beautiful reds and purple and brown and yellow. But you know, honey, they're not nearly as pretty as you are.
0: Oh, I love you.
1: I love you too.

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1: With SRN News, I'm Ron Taylor. A big political upset in the Bayou State.
2: Congresswoman Julia Letlow has advanced to a runoff in Louisiana's GOP Senate primary. 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

sinful am I, and deserve but to die. Filthy rags, these old garments, they must be. Sinner by birth and a sinner by choice, I'm just a slave, and who can set me free? I have missed the way.

Then comes the word, if I'll just be baptized, all my sins will surely disappear. Then says another, I must join the church if I'd find my way to heaven clear. 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Of a merciful Savior, please let me hear.

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1: With SRN News, I'm Ron Taylor. President Trump says the U.S. has an eye in the sky and is closely watching Iran.
2: President Trump says the U.S. is closely monitoring Iran's nuclear material, highlighting Space Force surveillance that can identify individuals approaching storage in real time. He called securing that material a top priority and warned of decisive military action if Iranian forces try to access it. He is urging Tehran to comply with nuclear agreements.
1: Correspondent Ken Lorman. A new Ebola outbreak in Africa's Congo.
3: Authorities in Congo say at least 80 deaths have been reported from a new Ebola outbreak in Ituri province in the northeastern part of the country. Health workers are intensifying screening and contact tracing to contain the disease. Officials first announced the outbreak Friday. Some people in Uganda, Congo's neighbor to the east, say they're also scared. This is Congo's 17th outbreak since Ebola first emerged in the country in 1976. I'm Donna Water.
1: North America's largest commuter rail system has shut down after unionized workers went on strike. The Long Island Railroad in New York ceased operations early Saturday morning as five unions representing about half its workforce walked off the job. The MTA has said it would provide limited shuttle buses to New York City substations in the event of a strike. Governor Kathy Hochul urged Long Islanders to work from home if at all possible. An Israeli airstrike in Gaza has killed Hamas military wing leader Izzal-Din Haddad. The Israeli military said Saturday that al-Haddad was one of the last surviving architects of the Hamas-led militant attacks on southern Israel that triggered the war on October 7, 2023. Hamas has confirmed his death. This is SRN News. Correspondent Michael Harrington reports pastors are doing better.
4: According to a new poll from the Barna Group, emotional strain amongst America's clergymen has reached its lowest point in 10 years. Feelings of inadequacy and exhaustion are down. Energy is up. Pastoral confidence is also climbing after collapsing during the pandemic. It currently stands at 58%. However, the Barna poll also finds that the share of clergymen who are, quote, very satisfied with their vocation has fallen from 72% to 52%. Michael Harrington reporting.
1: Within the past decade, most women's colleges in the U.S. have expanded their admissions policies, allowing men who are living as a woman to attend. Now the Trump administration is investigating Smith College in Northampton, Massachusetts, for violating Title IX, the law that prohibits discrimination based on someone's sex.

0: Education Department has issued a statement saying an all-women's college loses all meaning if it's admitting biological males. This is SRN News. California spends more on welfare than almost any state, and now Governor Gavin Newsom has announced a $20 million in state funds to distribute free diapers to low-income mothers throughout the nonprofit Baby to Baby.
1: Opponents of the move point out that Baby to Baby's co-CEO sits on the board of the California Partners Project, a gender equality nonprofit founded by the governor's wife, Jennifer Siebel Newsom, which helped facilitate the partnership. Critics note diapers are already subsidized and widely donated and allege a conflict as California Partners has received over $4.4 million in behested payments. Donations solicited at the request of public officials amid a sharp rise in such payments since 2018. John Scott reporting.
0: A suspected terror attack injures 8 people, 4 critically, in Modena, Italy. Police said the suspect is Salim El Kudri. More at SRNnews.com. I'm Ron Taylor.
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0: Republican Senate primary. She capitalized on the power of President Trump's endorsement in another attempt to purge his party of people he views as disloyal. The president supporting let low over incumbent Senator Bill Cassidy, one of the few Republican senators who voted to convict him during his second impeachment trial over the attack of the Capitol January 6, 2021. Monday's going to be a challenging day for a lot of New York area commuters left high and dry by a rail strike.
1: Hundreds of thousands of commuters in and around New York are left figuring out how they will get around without the Long Island Railroad after a strike by workers shut down the nation's busiest rail system Saturday. Union rep Kevin Sexton.
2: We're far apart at this point.
1: They were negotiating pay and other benefits with the Metropolitan Transportation Authority, Chairman Jana Lever.
3: We cannot responsibly make a deal that implodes the MTA's budget.
1: The first LIRR strike in decades comes as many were relying on the system for the Yankees and Mets subway series and a Bruce Springsteen concert at Madison Square Garden. Julie Walker, New York.
0: President Trump's China summit may be history now, but one resolved issue remains.
4: The arms sale, this one, is worth about $12 billion. It was actually approved by congressional leaders back in January, but then held up by the White House, likely in anticipation of this summit with President Xi. It's not just Taiwan that would like to see this sale finally approved. A bipartisan group of senators here in the U.S. earlier this month urged the Trump administration to push this deal through. The key thing to look out for will be, will Trump approve this arms sale, or will President Xi have had an effect on that very material bit of support for Taiwan?
0: This is SRN News. According to correspondent Michael Harrington, a growing number of Americans are turning to paganism.
5: G.K. Chesterton said, when men choose not to believe in God, they do not thereafter believe in nothing. They then become capable of believing in anything. In recent decades, as more people become religiously unaffiliated, interest in the occult and ancient pagan beliefs has soared. Minnesota recently hosted a festival organized by Twin Cities Pagan Pride. Other people are turning to a kind of high-tech paganism that posits artificial intelligence as God. Michael Harrington reporting.
0: Tech companies are increasingly seeing guidance from faith leaders to shape artificial intelligence. Last month, the inaugural Faith AI Covenant Roundtable took place in New York, organized by the Interfaith Alliance for Safer Communities. The goal is to create a set of norms informed by various faiths. However, some critics argue this approach may distract them from broader AI issues. While companies like Anthropic actively engage with faith leaders, skeptics question the sincerity. This is SRN News. Federal investigators have released some preliminary findings in last month's small plane deadly crash in Texas.
6: The Cessna 421C, carrying five people to a pickleball tournament near Austin, broke apart in midair. It took off from Amarillo on April 30th, about 9:10 p.m., crashed 2 hours later, roughly 40 miles southwest of Austin. The pilot and all four passengers died. The investigation found the pilot had reported problems with the plane's anti-icing system during the flight. Investigators say they found pieces of the plane across a 1.25-mile debris field. Rich Thomason reporting.
0: At least 80 people have died in Congo's new Ebola outbreak. Authorities say also health workers are racing to intensify screening and contact tracing to contain the disease. Congo's health minister says the suspected index case is a nurse who died at a hospital. More details at srnnews.com.
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1: With SRN News, I'm Ron Taylor. A big political upset in the Bayou State.
2: Congresswoman Julia Letlow has advanced to a runoff in Louisiana's GOP Senate primary. Letlow has defeated incumbent GOP Senator Bill Cassidy. House Republican Letlow capitalized on the power of President Trump's endorsement of her in trying to purge the GOP of those Mr. Trump views as disloyal. Representative Letlow has won less than 50% of the vote, thus unable to avoid a runoff.
1: Correspondent Andrew Stewart. First, the state Supreme Court ruled. Now the U.S. Supreme Court has decided the fate of an aggressive redistricting scheme authored by Virginia Democrats.
3: The Supreme Court has rejected a bid by Virginia Democrats hoping to restore a congressional map that would have given them a better chance to add four additional seats in the U.S. House. It leaves in place the Virginia High Court's decision striking down a constitutional amendment narrowly approved by voters. Virginia's Democratic Governor Abigail Spanberger says the state will hold this year's elections under the current districts. It's the latest twist in a partisan redistricting frenzy that kicked off last year, now supercharged by a Louisiana case in which the Supreme Court weakened the Voting Rights Act. Jennifer King, Washington.
1: North America's largest commuter railroad grinds to a halt, shut down by a strike. The Long Island Railroad normally serves hundreds of thousands of commuters. Kevin Sexton with the Brotherhood of Locomotive Engineers says compromise was not in the cards.
4: We were negotiating. We were willing to move down a little bit, but there's a far distance. Again, when I say

0: the Presidential Emergency Board. There was a recommendation. There was two recommendations, and they came down. They started at 3%, whereas the Presidential Emergency Board 253 was 4.5, and 254 was 5.
1: This is SRN News. Faith is surging in the Ukraine.
2: According to the Slavic Gospel Association, the privations of war have turned many in the country to the cross. SGA reports that more than 100 new evangelical churches have been opening their doors since the Russian invasion began. Igor Bandura of the Ukrainian Baptist Union adds that, quote, over 13,000 people have been baptized, significantly more than before the war. Churches are forming a vital support system for the embattled nation. Michael Harrington reporting.
1: Political scientist Ryan Burge, who studies religious demographics, is issuing a warning for the largest Protestant denomination in the country. He says that despite a rise in baptisms and attendance, the Southern Baptist Convention faces a likely future of continued debt declines. Last year's 3% membership drop amounted to around 400,000 people, which is the size of some small denominations. Burge is a professor at Washington University. This is SRN News. The man who took over from legendary investor Warren Buffett at Berkshire Hathaway is making his mark on the firm.
3: Berkshire Hathaway has more than tripled the size of its investment in Google's parent company as Greg Abel settled into the CEO job after taking over at the start of the year. Buffett was always reluctant to invest in tech firms because he said he didn't understand them well enough. Buffett did make an exception to that rule near the end of his CEO term by buying a massive Apple stake. But Abel appears to be more comfortable because by the end of March, Berkshire owned nearly 58 million Alphabet shares worth almost $17 billion. Rich Thomason reporting.
1: Napoleon Solo has held off Iron Honor in a stretch to win the Preakness Stakes, rebounding from a pair of fifth-place showings for his first victory of the year. Kentucky Derby winner Golden Tempo was held out of the race, leaving a wide-open field of 14 horses to contest the middle jewel of the Triple Crown. More details at srnnews.com.
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0: 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As an attorney, I have a front row view of the dramatic changes taking place on America's legal landscape. 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
1: There are shadows of sorrow that darken life's way. 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

Shadows of pain, just remember that dark, lonely shadows cannot hide God's dear face. 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They are shadows of fear, bringing thoughts that dismay, but they're only shadows. If we walk in His love, they'll all pass away, and we'll find they're just shadows. 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They're only shadows. 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There are shadows of death that are black with despair, but they are only shadows, for Christ Jesus the Lord.

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1: With SRN News, I'm Ron Taylor. President Trump says the U.S. has an eye in the sky and it's closely watching Iran.
2: President Trump says the U.S. is closely monitoring Iran's nuclear material, highlighting space for surveillance that can identify individuals approaching storage in real time. He called securing that material a top priority and warned of decisive military action if Iranian forces try to access it. He is urging Tehran to comply with nuclear agreements.
1: Correspondent Ken Lorman. The World Health Organization has declared the Ebola disease outbreak in Congo and Uganda a public health emergency.
3: Authorities in Congo say at least 80 deaths have been reported from a new Ebola outbreak in Ituri province in the northeastern part of the country. Health workers are intensifying screening and contact tracing to contain the disease. Officials first announced the outbreak Friday. Some people in Uganda, Congo's neighbor to the east, say they're also scared. This is Congo's 17th outbreak since Ebola first emerged in the country in 1976. I'm Donna Water.
1: U.S. Representative Julia Ledlow and State Treasurer John Fleming have advanced to a runoff in Louisiana's Republican Senate primary. Ledlow capitalized on the power of President Trump's endorsement. Trump supported Ledlow over incumbent Senator Bill Cassidy, one of the few Republican senators who voted to convict him during his second impeachment trial over the attack on the U.S. Capitol on January 6th, 2021.

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2: With SRN News, I'm Michael Harrington in Washington. Today on the National Mall here in Washington, D.C., President Trump will lead Rededicate 250, a national jubilee of prayer, praise, and thanksgiving. It's a national gathering calling believers across America to unite in worship, repentance, prayer, and gratitude. Organizers say the event will feature prayer, scripture, prophetic praise, testimonies, and corporate thanksgiving. It will be carried live on the Salem Radio Network on many of these stations. President Trump is urging a temporary suspension of the federal gas tax as prices

0: Welcome to National Sunday School on the Air. Thank you for joining us again today as we study God's Word taught by Dr. Wally Metz. Now let's open our Bible and our hearts as we study through the Word of God.
1: They say the average worker in the United States changes his or her occupation 5 times in their lifetime. Sometimes those changes are dramatic. Election of a president or another officer, for instance, means changing offices, homes, occupation, status, even states sometimes. I heard an amusing story about a Christian man that was elected to the office of Senate out in California. And he won the office, and they were packing up to move to Washington the next day. And his little boy was saying his prayers that night. And he said, God bless mom and daddy and bless daddy and his new job. And now goodbye, Lord, we're moving to Washington. Well, in the case of most of us, our lives are not affected quite that dramatically by a change in occupation. But in the case of the Lord Jesus Christ, former fishermen, tax collectors, and priests all gave up their roles to change to being his disciples. Our Lord doesn't expect all of us to change our vocations, but he does expect all of us to follow him. To be born again does not cost us anything. He bore all the cost of that. But in order to become a true disciple of his, we must be willing to pay everything. Welcome to the broadcast, dear friends, today as we continue to study the life of Christ and our broadcast today titled, The Call to Discipleship. The Lord Jesus Christ called certain men to follow him, and their lives were just changed dramatically. We read, for instance, in John chapter 1 about the call of his disciples. In verse 35, we read, Again the next day after John stood and two of his disciples, and looking upon Jesus as he walked, he saith, Behold, the Lamb of God. And the two disciples heard him speak, and they followed Jesus. Then Jesus turned and saw them following, and said unto them, What seek ye? They said unto him, Rabbi, which is to say, being interpreted, Master, where dwellest thou? He saith unto them, Come and see. They came and saw where he dwelt, and abode with them that day, for it was about the 10th hour. One of the two which heard John speak and followed him was Andrew, Simon Peter's brother. He first findeth his own brother Simon, and saith unto him, We have found the Messiah, which is being interpreted, the Christ. And he brought him to Jesus, and when Jesus beheld him, he said, Thou art Simon, the son of Jonah. Thou shalt be called Cephas, which is, by interpretation, a stone. The day following, Jesus would go forth into Galilee, and findeth Philip, and saith unto him, Follow me. Now Philip was of Bethsaida, the city of Andrew and Peter. Philip findeth Nathanael, and saith unto him, We have found him, of whom Moses in the law and the prophets did write, Jesus of Nazareth, the son of Joseph. And Nathanael said unto him, Can there any good thing come out of Nazareth? And Philip saith unto him, Come and see. Jesus saw Nathanael coming to him, and saith of him, Behold, an Israelite indeed, in whom is no guile. Nathanael saith unto him, Whence knowest thou me? Jesus answered and said unto him, Before that Philip called thee, when thou wast under the fig tree, I saw thee. Nathanael answered and saith unto him, Rabbi, thou art the Son of God, thou art the King of Israel. Jesus answered and said unto him, Because I said unto thee, I saw thee under the fig tree, believest thou? Thou shalt see greater things than these. And he saith unto him, Verily, verily, I say unto you, Hereafter ye shall see heaven open, and the angels of God ascending and descending upon the Son of Man. Now, to be converted and to be a practicing disciple are two different things in their scope and their emphasis. A disciple of Christ is generally thought of as one who practices the teachings of Christ by applying them to life and doesn't merely make lip service to him or doesn't merely make a verbal profession, but it is one whose life has been drastically affected by that faith. The men who followed Jesus, later occupying the office of apostle, were expected not only to learn the precepts taught them by the Master, but to be living examples of His power in their lives. Their mighty testimony eventually became the Acts of the Apostles that we read about in the Word of God. In the call of the disciples, we discover many important clues to a life of discipleship, and we're going to take a brief look at those today. First of all, there enters into this the legacy of John the Baptist. John the Baptist, the forerunner of Christ, shows the true purpose of discipleship. It is in pointing others to Christ so they too can become disciples of Him. Now, Peter and Andrew didn't find

find it too much of a change to leave John and follow Christ, because John had been pointing men to Christ. Now, John spoke to him. We read in verses 35 and 36, again the next day, after John stood and two of his disciples, and looking upon Jesus as he walked, he saith, "Behold, the Lamb of God." Now here, John the Baptist spoke to the Lord Jesus Christ and spoke of him to others. He said, "Behold, the Lamb of God." Now, that's one of the things that should be incumbent upon us as we practice our faith. That is to say that we talk about him. And I've known many Christians who could go a whole day in their conversation and never once mention the Lord Jesus Christ. We need to talk about him if we're going to be his disciples. We can't leave him out of our daily conversation if we're going to be following him. But so many times we're intimidated about the secularism around us that we and the fear that some of our friends may not like us anymore, that we can just talk a blue streak without ever talking about the Lord Jesus Christ. So one of the first lessons we learn here as we see the Lord Jesus Christ calling his disciples is that John spoke of him. He talked of him. And because of that, something happened. Verse 37, "And the two disciples heard him speak, and they followed Jesus." Here we see these two disciples looking and hearing John the Baptist. And as he pointed to the Lord Jesus Christ and spoke of him, when these two disciples heard that, they followed Jesus. Now, the question is there something about the way you talk in your conversation and the way that you conduct yourself? Is there something about that that makes people want to follow Jesus? And that's a question that we all need to answer. The Bible says the two disciples heard him speak and they followed Jesus. Our goal should be, and really our task is, as believers, our task is to point people to him, to show people him and his life and his virtue and his holiness. And doing that, we're able to influence other people to follow him as well as us. But unfortunately, there are many of us who live our lifestyles in such a way, instead of people looking at us and wanting to follow him, many times because of our lifestyle, our emphasis upon our life, or the way we talk, they are not induced to follow him at all. But then what they do, they want to turn away from him, which is a tragedy. No child of God should turn people away from Christ. Every child of God should point people to him and should make them want to follow him. Now, in this record in the scripture, we have the record of five who followed him and how that came about. In each unique life and situation, Christ showed a concern for the individual, for the individual's needs, and for his potential. There aren't any spiritual clones out there. All Christians are not exactly alike. There are individuals following Christ and allowing him to live out his power to the fullest potential of their lives. And so that gives us a strong incentive to tell others about Christ, because if we do, they'll follow him, no matter what kind of person they are or how unique they are. Our task is not to talk about them or other people as much as it is to talk about the Lord Jesus Christ. And so we find here the five who followed him. First of all, Andrew and another. We see in verses 38 and 39, "Then Jesus turned and saw them following and said unto them, What seek ye? They said unto him, Rabbi," which is to say, being interpreted, "Master, where dwellest thou?" Now, the Lord Jesus Christ was a traveling rabbi. That meant teacher. That's what the word means. The word master also means teacher.
because

because in those days, the teacher was the master of the situation in the first place, and he had mastered the subject matter in the second place. And so the Lord Jesus Christ, if you're wondering what he looked like in his ministry, he would have looked at and acted like a Jewish rabbi. And people called him that frequently. So they said, Rabbi, which is to say being interpreted, Master, where dwellest thou? He saith unto them, Come and see. And they came and saw where he dwelt and abode with him that day, for it was about the 10th hour. Now, for all that we know, from everything we can gather, the place where the Lord Jesus Christ lived was somewhere either inside of or in the vicinity of Peter's house in Capernaum. And you can go there today and see the ruins of the synagogue and the ruins purporting to be those of Peter's house. The Lord Jesus Christ did not own a house of his own. He said on one occasion, the foxes have holes and the birds have nests, but the Son of Man hath not where to lay his head. So they asked him, where do you live? And he said, come and see. And I think indeed everybody ought to come and see Jesus. You ought to check him out, friend. So they came and saw where he dwelt and abode with him that day. It was about the 10th hour. The 10th hour of the day is about 4 in the afternoon. And one of the two which heard John speak and followed him was Andrew, Simon Peter's brother. So we have Andrew and one other one who goes unnamed here, who followed him. And then Andrew finds his brother. One of the two which heard John speak and followed him was Andrew, Simon Peter's brother. So you see, Simon Peter was not the first of these disciples, also, although he later became the best known and the spokesman for them. But Andrew was the one who sought him out. So verse 41 says, he first findeth his own brother Simon and saith unto him, we have found the Messiah, which is being interpreted, the Christ. The Christ, the name Christ, means Messiah. Verse 42, and he brought him to Jesus. And when Jesus beheld him, he said, thou art Simon, the son of Jonah. Thou shalt be called Cephas, which is by interpretation, a stone. But the interesting thing here is that when Andrew became a disciple, he didn't waste any time in bringing somebody else to Jesus. He found his brother Simon, that we know of as Simon Peter, and he brought him to Jesus. Now, what should disciples of Christ be doing anyway with their lives? What they should be doing is bringing others to Christ, just the way Andrew did. That's our role. You know, there's no excuse for you being a Christian and not attempting to at least bring people to Christ. He was the one who saved you, and he can save other people. And as a disciple, one of the things that is incumbent upon us is to bring others to Jesus. So we see that in the example here. Andrew goes first to his own brother. He went looking for him and found him. And he said, we found the Messiah, the Christ. Now, here was another that followed them. And we see in verse 43, the day following, Jesus would go forth into Galilee and findeth Philip and saith unto him, follow me. Now, Philip was of Bethsaida, the city of Andrew and Peter. Now, these things were taking place primarily in Capernaum. Capernaum, right on the shore of the Sea of Galilee. And nearby was the town of Bethsaida, which they are uncovering the ruins of Bethsaida now as we speak. And these, all three of these men, Peter and Andrew and Philip, were from the town of Bethsaida. And it was primarily, undoubtedly, a fishing town because these were all fishermen who fished the waters of the Sea of Galilee, which yielded an abundant harvest of fish, and it still does. Then when Philip was found, then something else happens here that challenges our hearts. He finds somebody else. Verse 45. Philip findeth Nathanael, and saith unto him, we have found him, of whom Moses and the law and the prophets did write, Jesus of Nazareth, the Son of God. Now listen carefully.

carefully to what's going on here. First of all, Andrew goes to Simon Peter and says, I've found him. You found who? I have found the Messiah. I found the Christ, the Messiah. And now we have Philip going to Nathanael and saying, we have found him of whom Moses and the law and the prophets did write, Jesus of Nazareth, the Son of God. So Andrew said he had found the Messiah. Philip said, we found the Son of God. And he identified him as Jesus of Nazareth. Now, from the place where these events took place, you can look across the Sea of Galilee to the mountains surrounding that place. It sits down in a dish about 600 to 700 feet below sea level, depending on the water level. And they could look over from where they were to where there was a break in the mountain range. And those hills look blue as they rise up from the Sea of Galilee. And there's a valley there called the Valley of the Doves. And that valley went along the range in Lower Galilee until you came to a town built on a hill called Nazareth, the hometown of the Lord Jesus Christ, where he would walk down through that valley to the Sea of Galilee. And it is just absolutely beautiful surroundings. The Sea of Galilee itself is almost like a picture postcard everywhere you look. And it's in this beautiful setting, Philip said, we have found the Son of God. Now, have you been to anybody lately and told them, I've found the Son of God? I found the Messiah of Israel. I found Jesus. Well, if you want to follow the example of what happened here, then that would be what you certainly would do. And Nathanael said unto him, can any good thing come out of Nazareth? And Philip saith unto him, come and see. What an invitation. And Jesus saw Nathanael coming to him and saith of him, behold, an Israelite indeed, as whom is no guile. And Nathanael said, where'd you come from? And Jesus said, before Philip called you, I saw you under the fig tree. Well, if somebody is seeing him under the fig tree from a place where ordinary people couldn't see, this was indeed someone quite different. And Nathanael now answered and said unto him, Rabbi, thou art the Son of God, thou art the King of Israel. Now we have four different identities assigned here to Jesus in these passages. He is the Messiah, the Christ. He is the Son of God. He is the Savior, and he is the King of Israel. What more do we need if we want to find out who he really is? Now, we've seen in John chapter 1 the calling of several of these disciples. The two brothers, Andrew and Peter, began following the Lord. We have another text that actually records the time they left their occupations to follow Jesus full time in his itinerant party of preachers. Two other brothers, James and John, were also called from their nets. They were called the Sons of Thunder. Some disciples of Christ are called to follow him within their chosen careers. In some cases, he calls disciples into a different career that involves full-time teaching or preaching. I know I was a commercial artist and sign company owner when he caught up with me, and I had to follow him away from that vocation into the ministry. We read in Matthew chapter 4, beginning in verse 18, and Jesus, walking by the Sea of Galilee, saw two brethren, Simon called Peter and Andrew his brother, casting a net into the sea, for they were fishers. Remember them? Andrew and Peter, they were fishermen. And he saith unto them, follow me, and I will make you fishers of men. And they straightway left their nets and followed him. And going on from thence, he saw other two brethren, James the son of Zebedee, and John his brother, in a ship with Zebedee their father, mending their nets, and he called them. And they immediately left the ship and their father and followed him. Well, these are conclusive evidence of disciples being called. A disciple is one who is taught or trained to apply certain teachings. And that's what you and I ought to be if we are Christian believers. We ought to be disciples. We ought to practice

witness the teachings of the Lord Jesus Christ. So we see here in the text in Matthew, Andrew and Simon were summoned then away from their fishing career. And he said, I'm going to change your fishing. From now on, you're going to fish for men and not for these little critters that come out of the Sea of Galilee. Incidentally, even today, 4,000 tons of fish a day are taken out of the Sea of Galilee. And you see the fishermen there fishing when you go to visit there. And their new vocation was to be fishermen of men. And they responded by following him. And then James and John, the sons of thunder, also were called. And John was the one who wrote the Gospel of John, but here Matthew records the calling of John. And then their response was also telling when we look at what happened. Number one, they left the ship. Now, the ship was the place where they made their living. And then they left their father. It's not easy to leave one's father. But the Lord Jesus Christ said, if you don't leave father and mother and follow me, you cannot be my disciple. And so here they left their father, and then they followed him. They followed in his footsteps. They began doing the things he taught and preached. They began doing the things that he showed by example unto them. And throughout his ministry with these people, the Lord Jesus Christ was constantly challenging them. For instance, when he had that Last Supper, and he washed the feet of his disciples, an act of abject humility, he said, as I have done to you, you do to one another. And when he said, follow me, he didn't just mean come walking after me. When he said to these people, follow me, what he was saying to them was, I want you to change your life. I want you to make me your vocation. I want you to follow me in every aspect of your life. And that's really what discipleship is. The Lord Jesus Christ said in another place, no man putting his hands to the plow and looking back is fit for the kingdom of God. We are to forsake all and follow him. But on the other hand, he also said that he'll repay those who do that 100-fold, not only in this life, but also in the life to come. Let me ask you a question, my dear listening friend today. Are you a Christ follower? Are you following in his footsteps? Are you doing the things that he says and doing the things that he did?

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Jesus, the kind shepherd, found me, and now I am on my way.

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She said, "You know that bad girl that lives down the street should be run from our midst. 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And I just thought,

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And I heard my neighbor say, "Oh, who was that brave girl so sweet?" 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
1: It's time now for the Adult Sunday School class, brought to you live from the auditorium of the Landmark Baptist Church in Haines City, Florida. The class is under the direction of Pastor Carter.

Well, good morning. Tape room, give me all the help you can. I can't hear myself. I can't talk. I'm kind of kin to some, a lot of folks I know that way. Good to see everyone. Brother Caldwell, good to see you. I just left West Virginia not too many days ago. I will say this, it was cooler up there and I enjoyed that, especially as the temperatures started crawling here so fast. All right, open your Bibles to 1 Thessalonians. We've been starting this book in chapter 2, about almost through with it. And review just a little bit and then go just a little bit farther. Remember that the Apostle Paul was writing a letter back to the church at Thessalonica. But if you want the background of it, you remember in Acts chapter 16, where the earthquake come and the Philippian jailer asked Paul and Silas, "Sirs, what must I do to be saved?" And beginning there, going into chapter 17, you find out that when Paul began to go into the synagogue and present that Jesus was the Messiah, the Christ, that they kind of rose up against him, but there was a number that believed, and a lot of them that got saved made up that church in Thessalonica. So Paul had to leave, but he's writing back to them now. He's proud of them. He's encouraging them. One of the things last week we were studying was how that he told them to walk worthy. After you're saved, it's important, folks, how you live. We can be the biggest signboard for Jesus, plus or minus. Somebody can say, well, he professed to get saved, but we didn't see any changes in his life. That's negative. And that happens too often. Thank God for the other side, the positive side. If any man be in Christ, he's a new creature. They see the old things pass away and other things become new, and that will get the attention of your friends you've grown up with, your kin folks, the folks you work with. They'll see a difference, and there is a difference if you get saved. It don't mean you've become perfect, don't mean that you don't lose some battles with the devil, but you have somebody on the inside moved in. The Holy Spirit of God's moved in, and he's your helper. He'll give you strength. Not only that, I said it, I think, last week, he tells you what's right and wrong. As a pastor, any preacher just might tell you this, folks come to counsel with you, and that's okay. That's part of our job. But I find sometime that before I ever tell somebody what's right and wrong, they already know it. They know it because the Holy Spirit inside has already told them. So they're coming to me sort of like the tax man to see if there's a loophole. See if there's some way I can have my way and still be considered obeying the Lord. No, it's you or him sometime. You make a choice. And sadly, I see too many folks. I remember a businessman coming to me one time, and he'd been saved and rededicated his life, I think, to the Lord. Doing good. But he said to me,

referring to some of his business deals and people he worked with, and he said, "You know, this being a Christian handicaps me." I knew what he was talking about. He said, "I can't play hardball with my business like I used to." I knew what he meant. No, because somebody moved inside telling you that's right, that's wrong. Do this, don't do that, and so forth. And that's the way it ought to be. So Paul is writing to the church at Thessalonica. He's encouraging them to walk worthy, verse 12 of chapter 2 here, walk worthy of God, who have called you unto his kingdom and glory. We represent him. We sometimes hear somebody say, "Well, he represented the family name well, or he was did it harm," or something like that. Well, our family name now, we're Christians. We belong to the Lord. And whatever we do, and by the way, you say, "Well, I'm going here, nobody will know me." I was pretty much raised in this town from about the third grade on, then pastoring here for 50 years. If there's anybody in town that gets recognized, I think it's me anymore. I was in a place, she might be here this morning. She promised me she was coming. I was in a place this week, a store. I guess it was a drugstore. You know, older folks go to the drugstore a lot. And I think that's where it was. And somebody heard my voice and said, "Oh, Dr. Carter." And they started hugging me. I thought, "Who is this?" She said, "I went to school with so-and-so." I realized that had to be 40 years ago. When you say nobody in here will know me, sometimes I get caught when I go to town with my work clothes on and look like I just crawled out from under a greasy car or something like that. And sure enough, I didn't get by with it. I got caught. But we ought to live for the Lord where we are a good testimony for him. Show ourselves worthy. So that's what Paul is saying back to this crowd. He's writing to them somewhat as a dad to his children. And you know, that's a real truth. As a preacher through the years, I think back a lot, especially since I retired. Now, I can't remember names. Like, I never remember them good, but I'm terrible on them now. But I remember people, and I remember cases, and I remember times, and I remember events. And sometimes I think, well, praise God, I did see some things happen. I did see some things accomplished. I did see some victories. Sometimes you have some things you remember and kind of breaks your heart. Some of it didn't turn out well, it should have, and that sort of thing. So we kind of get Paul's heart a little bit as he's writing back to the church here. Now, I recommend that you tell new converts, new Christians, maybe Christians, 1 Thessalonians is a good book to give them. First book Paul wrote. And he's writing to new converts. Now, we often print extra Romans and John, and Romans is a little deeper and a little harder for a baby Christian to get a hold of. John's much better. John's pretty much written to sinners that need to believe. And John plainly says that he's written it that you might believe. But if you're going to say, well, the theme of much of the Bible, of course, but 1 Thessalonians is the return of Christ. Not necessarily the rapture so much as the fact that Jesus is coming again. Now, I said this already, but especially everybody in America at one time or another has heard that Jesus is coming again. Now, they don't know much about it. They got it kind of mixed up. When I was a kid, I thought there was just going to be a big boom one day. From what I'd hear the adults say, and that would it. That's not right. Of course, we know that. We start going by what the Bible says. But people will still pay attention to it when they hear about the second coming of Christ. So sometimes you do it. Chris, I was in the parts store yesterday trying to order a little old thing they didn't have. But anyway, guy said, "What's it for?" I said, "An old car." He said, "You mean like 95 or something?" I said, "Man, I'm talking about 82. I'm talking about something old." So naturally, he wasn't too interested in that. But he said, "What is it?" I said, "It's an El Camino."

And he said, "Oh, the way." I said, "Yeah, that's what it means. El Camino means the way." I said, "Like Jesus is the way." It's amazing sometimes how you can get something like that stirred in. And he said, "Yeah." So I was able to use John 14:6. I said, "Yeah, he's not only the way, he's the truth and the life, and no man cometh to the Father but by him." Folks, the truth is we ought to speak up when we have a chance. And it's okay to let folks know you're a Christian. I think about the story where the mother told the little boy, "You're going out to a camp in the summer. And it's not a Christian camp. It's a fun camp. But now, you may get people joke about you and laugh about you when they find out you're a Christian. Don't let that bother you." He got home. She said, "Well, how'd it go?" He said, "Nobody laughed or joked about me. I kept it a secret." I'm fearful there's too many of that tribe around where we're keeping a secret too much. Amen. Let's move on just a little bit through here. He's asked them to walk worthy, talking to them about that. He says, that you would walk worthy of God, who have called you into his kingdom and glory. We are called. We are left here. I've often said this. We're left here for a reason. Let somebody else know. Share the word. If every time a fellow came down the aisle and got saved, if we had a deacon over here, just shoot him, let him go into heaven right then, well, it'd be better for the guy that got shot. No more bills, no more rent, no more fussing with the wife. But in heaven, it'd be better. But well, then why don't the Lord take us on when we get saved? He leaves us here to serve him, to walk worthy of him, to be a testimony for him. And Paul talking to him about this, verse 13, "For without ceasing, God," I'll get it right, "for this cause also thank we God without ceasing, because when ye received the word of God, which ye heard of us, ye received it not as the word of men, but as it is in truth, the word of God, which effectually worketh also in you that believe." Now, here's an unusual thing. You kind of look behind the scenes here just a little bit. Paul is actually admitting or confessing here that the word he spoke to these new converts at the church in Thessalonica was the word of God. Did you see what he said here? It is unusual for Paul or anybody else kind of to say what I'm speaking is the word of God. If I'm quoting another writer in the Bible, if I'm quoting the Old Testament or something, word of God. But Paul is actually associating the fact that what he spoke to them. Did God give him a special revelation about that? Well, I kind of think so. And he said they didn't receive it just as the words of men, but as it is in truth the word of God, which effectively worketh also in you that believe. You know, we take for granted, but it is a tremendous miracle, blessing, truth that we have the very word of God. And how that it withstood the attack down through the ages, it's been brought and still brought on it today. In fact, probably in the last 100 years and certainly in the last 60 years, there's been a great attack on the word of God and still is today. I was doing a little reading of, I believe the canon of the scripture, the canon, you just think of the word container, all the 66 books of the Bible, is just exactly what God intended for us to have, exactly what he's blessed, exactly what he's used. It is the very preserved word of God. We have a every word Bible in our hand. In these latter years, English has become the world language anyway, and isn't it amazing that the most sold book, popular book in the world is the King James Bible. It's been printed more than any other so-called Bible. Now, there's some other good Bibles. They don't deny the King James. You got the Geneva Bible and a few others before man started trying to put his ideas in and change everything. But God has took the King James Bible and put it out like

no other. I was reading something this week, I believe, and I said, well, they're quoting the Bible, and I know now it's a book. They're quoting the Bible. I got to find out which Bible they're quoting. As soon as I saw it, I said, that's King James. But listen, about even bad Bibles have about 75% of the King James in them. It wouldn't sell if they didn't. But I thought, I'm going to find out. I'm going to keep on reading. I find out. So I turned over to the front of the book, and sure enough, the quotations in this book are from the KJV. I thought, yeah, number one, you'd be in trouble with the copyright if you used anything else. Number two, that's the one everybody's going to know the most in the world. So we stand for that here because we've seen God use it like no other in history. And Paul is saying the very words that God let me speak to you at Thessalonica. Now, remember something. Paul didn't have a Bible when he's there starting his church like we have. He had the Old Testament scriptures. In fact, in chapter 17 of Acts, you'll find out where a statement we use sometime, how the Bereans were better because they searched the scriptures. Well, that's fine, but they didn't search the Bible we have. They were searching the Old Testament scriptures. That's all they had. And that's what Paul was reasoning with them about, that Jesus was the Messiah and was predicted, and all that was predicted about him was happening in the Old Testament scriptures. But Paul here talking about the very words that he's speaking here, that he's writing, that we're getting now, and what he spoke to them, they accepted it as the Word of God, and it effectually worked in them, made a difference in them. The Bible does make a difference. You know, even before I was saved, a number of years before I was saved, and I heard folks say something about the Bible. Most of them were just talking what I call chimney corner scriptures, ideas that were not in the Bible. I found a lot of stuff folk talk about that's not in the Bible. And we can kind of laugh about that, but the trouble is, you better be careful what somebody says is in the Bible. You better check it out. My mother scared us kids to death because she would pass on some of the stuff she heard others say that was in the Bible. She used to say to me when I was being bad, which was a lot of the time, I fear, she'd say something like this. She'd say, all right, your sin's on me now, but when you get 12 years old, they're going to be on you and God's going to get you. You know what? I feared to become 12 years old. I'd heard that enough. I was scared to become 12. That house this church owns now, right behind the hotel, we lived in one side of it. I remember where the bed was. I remember the night I lay in bed worrying about after midnight I'd be 12 years old. So help me, I do. I remember it pretty well. And boy, now tomorrow I got to be good. Now God's going to get me if I'm not, you know. And I did try the next day, so help me. I tried. I don't know all I did. I remember one thing. I tried to not beat up on my brother. I tried to watch my mouth. But before the day was over, I had come to a conclusion I failed again. That's just the Bible truth. All have sinned and come short of the glory of God. Amen. We non-righteous, no, not one. You can't make it by yourself. You're not going to be good enough. That's a hard truth for the pride of man to accept, but that is still the truth. And the Word of God brings conviction. Mama brought conviction, though what she was saying was not in the Bible. She made me think it was, I guess. Brought conviction. Different times, even before I was saved, when something would happen, be with a group of friends, boys, and us getting in trouble or something, I'd think, the Bible says that's wrong, you know? And I'd heard a little quote, few quotes that was right, and it brought conviction. Paul says now in verse 14, for ye brethren became followers of the churches of God, which in Judea are in Christ Jesus. Now remember something. Paul, the great writer that he was, wrote all more books in the New Testament, anybody else. Luke wrote more words, but Paul wrote more Bibles, more letters, books. And he's talking about
the churches which are in Judea,

in Christ. Now, when Paul was saved, there was other churches in Christ. In Judea, he mentions this, I think, in the book of Galatians, chapter 1 also. Some of the fellows that major on Paul, to the place I think they might embarrass Paul with it a little bit, you'd almost make you think that Paul started the church. No, Jesus started the church. God used and called Apostle Paul to be the leader of the church, the body of Christ, and give all the details such as justification and sanctification, all the deep doctrines. Paul was used, but there were churches. In fact, Paul was persecuting those churches. Again, you read Galatians 1, you'll find out that the churches feared him. People said this Pharisee got saved, the one that was throwing us in jail. The one that was persecuting, his name was Saul. And they feared him. So they didn't accept the fact. Maybe he's faking it. Maybe it's one of his tricks. I mean, he was one that instigated the stoning of Stephen and so forth. So they feared him. But Paul himself said they feared me, but then they began to, when they heard that I was preaching the faith that I persecuted them for. So that's what he refers to here with the followers of the churches of God, which are in Judea, or in Christ, they were in Christ Jesus. Now, Paul is the one that we'd sent God used to grow the church, to transition the church, basically from the Jewish congregation that was first members of the church, to turn him to be the apostle to the Gentiles and bringing the gospel to the Gentiles. So all of this is kind of hinted at here in these last verses of chapter 2. Now he says something pretty strong about the enemy. You got to remember, he was the enemy before he got saved on the road to Damascus in Acts chapter 9. He was the enemy. Isn't it amazing how God can take the chief of sinners, Paul called himself that, because he was persecuting the church, and put the shoe on the other foot. That's what Jesus predicted he would do. He said, I'll show you what great things you're going to suffer for me, when he struck him down with a bright light on the road to Damascus. So Paul here then becomes a champion. It's sort of like, well, I don't know if I could even invent an illustration. I don't know who we want to call the enemy. The president just visited with the president of China, whatever they call him over there. What if he come back and said, that guy's been converted to be an American now? That'd be kind of hard to believe, wouldn't it? He's no longer going to be a communist. He's American now. We'd have a hard time believing. Well, that's what, when they begin to hear about Paul, kind of, how could that guy that persecuted us, put us in jail, had us stoned and other things, how could he be one of us now? That's the good thing about the Lord. He can take the man on the wrong side and put him on the right side and make a champion out of him for the right cause. And that's actually what he did with Paul. It's tremendous that he still does that today. I've heard people talk about the greatest sinner in town being converted. Now, being the greatest sinner in town, that's a relative. That might be up for a vote as to who that might be here or there. But God can do exactly that, make a new creature out of a man. And he's talking about here then, verse 15, who both killed the Lord, Jesus, and their own prophets, talking about the Jews now. This was a group of Pharisees and leadership that was against Christ, and basically the ones that instigated his crucifixion and so forth. We have killed the Lord Jesus and their own prophets, and have persecuted us, and they please not God, and we are are contrary to all men. Now, verses like this are verses that will be quoted to explain and excuse the anti-Semitic stuff toward the Jews as a race. But you got to remember, Paul was a Jew himself. You also got to remember the earliest church was filled with Jews, the converts that were Jews. And God had chosen the Jews, go back to Abraham, Genesis chapter 12. And people ought to understand this. I see all these mobs on TV out in front of these universities where people

We'll spend $100,000 to send a kid to a university to brainwash him and take his faith away. That's about what it amounts to. You see him out rallying against the Jews. Better watch out. God said in Genesis 12, he'll bless them that bless the Jew and curse them that curses him. And America, so far, with all the rest of our sins and faults, we have still stayed on the side of Israel. We better stay on it, because we're going to fall into great judgment if we don't. And that's happening for us, the mobs in the street. Truth is, you say, why are you on that university thing? Because the devil is using that big time and has. Those kids out there on the street in a mob don't know what they're standing for. They don't know peanuts, so to speak. But they're repeating what liberal atheistic professors have taught them for years is what it amounts to. That's exactly the truth on that. You say, where's that in the scripture? I just wrote it. No, I just find it in plenty of places. We got them in disguise, unawares, crepping unawares, as the scripture talks about. Truth of the matter is, we better watch out. We'll reap for that. Now, these Jews here, they were wrong. They were trying to stop Paul. They were doing all this wrong. He says in verse 16, forbidden us to speak to the Gentiles that they might be saved, to fill up their sins always, for the wrath is come upon them to the uttermost. Now, this didn't justify, but Hitler claimed it for justification, that the Jews had killed Christ. Now, I don't want to get too deep on it. You've got to remember there was a division in Israel back in the days of Jeroboam and Rehoboam. You remember that? And the 10 tribes that was taken captive by the Assyrians and all that. There's a big argument about whether or not just Judah and Benjamin, tribes, I guess it was, that came back to Jerusalem at that time. The others they claim were lost. They're not lost. The book of Ezekiel tells you in the end day they'll all be put together. So we won't get off into that. But just to say this statement here, that God's wrath came upon them. Hitler brought in the Holocaust, where they believe as many as 6 million Jews were exterminated, killed. That was Hitler's plan. He was the greatest type, picture of the Antichrist there will ever be, until the real Antichrist shows up. But with all, and by

He was in World War II. He was on one of the group of soldiers that went in to open up the ovens when they went in to those places where the Jews were being exterminated. He actually saw the burned bodies, he told one story about where the captain said, "Now watch out, some of the enemy may be hiding in here." He said, sure enough, pulling some of the oven doors open, they opened the door and there was an enemy soldier standing there with his pistol ready to shoot him. He said he never got a shot off. We tore him to pieces because we were expecting it. It was a bad time. 6 million Jews, you've seen the pictures on TV, bodies stacked up, unbelievable, awful, awful pictures. Now, with those Jews in those prison camps, they kept asking God, why us? The joke was, Lord, choose somebody else. We don't want to be your chosen people anymore with all this happening to us. But why? Why is this happening to us? Just remember, the wrath here is come upon them to the uttermost, Paul said. The sowing and reaping did take place over that. The Jews didn't kill Jesus. God the Father gave Jesus. If anybody killed him, you and I did. Our sins did. He had to die for our sins. We need to keep that straight in our mind. But the human instrument that was used when the Jews cried out and the high priest and all, crucify him, away with him, will not have this man reign over us. Yes, we understand that. And so Paul is saying something, though he was a Pharisee of the Pharisees himself. He speaks of God's wrath coming upon him to the uttermost. Now, through history, there's been no race of people on earth persecuted like the Jews. Now, we can talk about the slavery days and all that, but that was small compared to the full history of man going all the way back to the Bible days on of Russia, other nations. America has been blessed of God to some degree because we did not persecute the Jews like other nations. Go back to the nation we came from, so to speak, at least far as the language goes, English from England and the Pilgrims and all the story there. We came over, but from the very beginning, the Jews were not persecuted in America like they were other nations. The Jewish people as a race were expelled from many different nations, including Spain and England. For instance, when you was in school, you had to memorize the little thing about Columbus. He sailed the ocean blue in 1492 or something like that. Anybody remember that? That kept us in school stuff. Well, what you didn't know behind 1492, that was the date that the Jews had to leave Spain. Go to jail or be killed, or they were being expelled from the whole nation of Spain. So when Columbus left on his ships, he wasn't only leaving to try to prove the world was round or to discover America. He was escaping. He was running. He was a Jew. And he had Queen Isabella and the king and so on help him with the ships. But at the same time, he had to get out of there. He was on the run, so to speak. Now, they don't put that in your school books. There's a lot of stuff they don't put in, I fear. All right, I got off on that a little bit. I don't know why I did. I just saw a look on somebody's face, said they wanted to hear that. Not really. Let's move on down. But we, brethren, being taken, verse 17, from you for a short time in presence, not in heart. Paul said, I left my heart with you. Endeavored the more abundantly to see your face with great desire. Wherefore we would have come unto you again, even I, Paul, once and again, but Satan hindered us. Listen, if Satan hindered Paul, he hinders us still today. Anybody that's trying to do anything for God. Now, in about 3 minutes here, let's look at verse 19 so I can say I finished the chapter anyway, okay? For what is our hope or joy or crown of rejoicing, or not even ye, in the presence of our Lord Jesus Christ at his coming? The coming of Christ is still a theme. Main theme of the Bible, basically, New Testament. Anyway, here

here, he's talking to them, and what's he saying to them? You're our hope of joy, or crown of rejoicing, even ye in the presence of the Lord Jesus Christ. Now, let me say this. Paul is saying to these folks, I'm proud of you. I want you to worthy to live worthy of the profession of knowing Christ. And one day, you're going to be my crown of rejoicing before the Lord. Think on that just a little bit. There's a judgment seat. 2 Corinthians 5:20 says that we'll all appear before the judgment seat of Christ to answer for the deeds done in the body. That's after we're saved. We don't preach much on this, maybe not as much as should be sometime. But Christian, it does mean you ought to try to live after you're saved for the Lord. One day that life will be evaluated at the judgment seat. It says some of it will pass the test. Some of it will be gold, silver, and precious stone. The fire will test it, and it'll survive. Some of the stuff we do, we got to watch the motives for why we do it, will be wood, hay, and stubble, and will burn away. Testing fire will burn it away. He talks about this church here at Thessalonica being his crown of rejoicing. I don't have time to give you references, but there's at least five crowns that would fit into this. There's more crowns than that we could point to. But the crown of righteousness is one you find in 2 Timothy chapter 4 for loving Christ's return. Now, you know, I believe I'm going to miss a lot of crowns, and I fear the judgment seat. I fear I had more opportunities than I ever took advantage of to win somebody to the Lord. I fear that at the judgment seat. But I'm going to say this. I may get the one for loving the return of Christ. And you that have heard me preach for 50 years, you say he's going to preach on the second coming again. Amen. Give me a chance, I am. Because it's the blessed hope. I'm still looking for it. Amen. Anytime. Crown of righteousness for loving Christ's return, 2 Timothy chapter 4, verse 8. Crown of life for resisting temptations. James 1:12 talks about dying as a martyr, Revelation 2:10. There's a crown for resisting the temptation of the flesh. The incorruptible crown is another one. For running the Christian race, the one you run every day, controlling your body. Denying the flesh where you have to. You'd find that in 1 Corinthians 9:24. Crown of glory for being a faithful minister. I wrote about five of these down. Crown of glory for being a faithful minister. Now, you say you had to search for that one, didn't you? No, it's found in 1 Peter chapter 5, first four verses. That's for we preachers to be on guard. Claiming you're a preacher don't make you righteous. Even pastoring a church don't. You're going to have greater responsibility to answer for the Lord. The more he gives you to look over, the more he trusts you with something, your faithfulness is going to be judged at the judgment seat of Christ. And there is a crown for being a faithful minister. You know, there's a lot of preachers that never get the name in lights. They never get much publicity. Nobody maybe knows about them, but they were faithful somewhere in the corner where God planned them. God knows about them, and there's going to be a crown for that. We sing a song about casting our crowns at his feet. It is very real that we're going to have crowns for how we lived after we're saved, whether we lived worthy of the profession or not. Those five, then there's the crown of rejoicing that Paul mentions right here. These people, these won to the Lord. Bible says, he that winneth souls is wise. And old song, you don't hear it so much anymore, bringing in the sheaves. The sheaves were souls that we've won since we got saved. Now, sometimes we all don't necessarily knock on the door and win a soul every day. But is your life as a whole, as you review it, is going to be some sheaves, so to speak, in heaven? The sheaves is the rolled up straw or grain, you remember? The fruit. Been any fruit for the Lord since we got saved? That's a good question. We'll come rejoicing, bringing our sheaves with us. That's
where I do fear the judgment seat, because my

0: roll of sheaves is not going to be as big as I would love for it to, or I believe as big as it should have been. But there'll be some. Thank God every now and then I hear about one way off somewhere, and I say, well, thank God he turned out good. Others are being saved because of him getting saved. That's the way God's plan is. That's the way he wants it to work. Brother Smith, my time's up. All right, 697 showing on the list this morning. Stay with us now. They're going to have the baccalaureate service here very shortly, preaching service.
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2: I promise you, after the service, there are places in the fellowship hall you can get pictures of them. They'll stand for a few minutes and get a picture after it's over with. So just don't roam all over the place during the service to get your picture, because we are going to try to have church and preaching and all those things. We are going to do that. But the ushers have been instructed to tackle you. I'm just kidding, all right? But I do want to just give a few announcements before we turn the choir loose. One of those is, for our folks, we're going to have Vacation Bible School. We've had camp for years, and it's been a while since we've had Vacation Bible School, so we're going to do that during the day, and all of the information is coming up on the screens a little later and things. And so back in the back, though, we do need parents that are going to be able to help us during the day. During our VBS. And so if you could sign up, and there's some information on that paper, get signed up for that. That would help us. I want to also mention up here, you'll see a QRL code for the ladies meeting. There's a ladies meeting coming up in September. It's an overnight meeting, but we have to get registered for that by August. And you register for that yourself. We put a QRL code on the TV if you know how to use that. If you don't know how to use that, get with my wife between now and then. And again, all of it's very easy to get signed up, but we want you to get signed up. We don't want anybody. Usually right at the end, we have so many people running to do it. But go on and get it booked early on. It is worth it. It is a special thing, and my wife is going to get to speak again this year at it. So make sure that you get to be a part of that. And then lastly, let me just say thank you for being here today. We are so thankful for you being here and being a part of this. All the graduates, you parents, thank you for allowing us to honor your graduate today. We're going to let the choir come on in and start our service.

Amen. Good morning, everyone. Welcome to our baccalaureate service. Please remain seated while our graduates enter the auditorium at this time.

Amen. Thank you. Let's all stand together, please. Take your hymn books and turn to hymn number 13. Hymn number 13, Guide Me, O Thou Great Jehovah. Hymn number 13.

Amen. We are thankful for all of those of you that are visiting, but especially our graduates. Our ushers are coming down to see if we have anyone visiting with us today. And so if you'd hold your hand up high, I have a gift for you. And inside that gift bag, there's a card and a pen. We'd love for you to fill it out and drop it in our offering plate and allow us to be able to get to know you. So thank you for doing that. Just a few things. We are going to honor our graduates here, but we want to mention some things here during this time before we begin honoring our graduates. All right. We want to go ahead and just let you know that we have upcoming VBS that's going to happen in June, and that's just around the corner. And so if you'll take these dates down for those of you that are looking to have your kids a part of it, June 9th through the 11th, that's going to be from 10 a.m. in the morning to 2 p.m. in the afternoon. And again, kids from K through 12th graders will be able to attend this. And so we're looking forward to it. Today, we're beginning to put out VBS bucks, and that's money that they can spend at the store. So your kids are going to come to you, and they're going to want to be at VBS, all right? They're going to want to spend their money, all right? And so make sure that you do that. Pray about it if you were a church, and if you can sign up and help us, go back there in the back. The announcements that you need for the week here are going to be the graduation for our LBC graduates. Here, our graduation for our LCS High School is going to be on Wednesday at 7 p.m. What time, church? 7 p.m. tonight. It'll be college graduation at 7 p.m. with a fellowship to follow, and we have kindergarten graduation on Tuesday at 7 p.m. What time, church? 7. All right, so everything's lining up at 7 p.m. so that you can remember and I can remember, and we can all be here where we're supposed to be, right on time. Amen. And so we want to encourage you. The last thing I want to let you know about is a fellowship coming up in the future to honor the Graftons. That is going to be on May 24th. That's going to be Sunday evening, the following Sunday evening here. And we're going to honor them. They're going to be moving up a little bit far where they cannot drive back to be here. They're going to be in Florida, but too far to drive here. And they have been foundational members of our church, deacon, Brother Rodney on staff. And again, Mrs. Grafton, there's not been a greeter better than Miss Grafton. Amen. And also, I don't know anyone else that's given everyone else a hard time and kidded with them as much as Mrs. Grafton. All right. And so you got to come and get all that you can get on that fellowship night. Be out here and be a part of it. And so I want to do this. We're going to come back, man, and do the offering after we honor these graduates. So if you want to be seated, we're not going to do that at this time. All right, but we're going to go ahead and honor our graduates. Let me say this, the graduates all this morning are receiving a Bible from our church and ministry here, have a personal note there from me about what the Bible means to us. And the Bible is a lamp to guide our path. And for all of you, your parents have made a lot of instruction in your life, and they've shown a lot of light and carried the word of God for you up until this point. And today, your church here, our ministry, Landmark, is going to give you another Bible, and we

0: I want to encourage you to take the Bible, and maybe not this one, maybe this is going to be something that you use every day, but maybe it's something that you hold as a piece of graduation and memorabilia. But take the Word of God and allow it to shine a light to God every step from here on forward in your life. Amen. All right, Brother Bert, you come.
1: All right, I'm going to read the list of graduates, if they would stand and come up here on the platform to receive their Bible as I call their names, all right? And we have, by the way, we have graduates from all different schools, and I'll let you know the schools as well, too, because this is not just our school's baccalaureate, but for all our church and our church folks as well. So the first one is Felicia Anglade. Okay, and she is a graduate. She is graduating from Haines City High School. Next is Jocelyn Ugarte, and she's from Landmark Christian School. Next is Andrea Betancourt from Landmark Baptist Academy. Xavier Day from Landmark Christian School. And Stephanie Garcia from Landmark Christian School. Omar Gonzalez Jr., Landmark Baptist Academy. Daniel Hernandez, Winter Haven Christian School. Megan Hutchinson, Landmark Christian School. Lily Jones, Landmark Baptist Academy. Van Helsen Lewis, Landmark Christian School. Neftali Martin, Landmark Christian School. Cheyenne Parsons, Trinity College of Florida. Jeremiah Peach, Pensacola Christian Academy. Zachary Real, Landmark Christian School. Scott Sears, Landmark Christian School. Lucas Vance, Landmark Baptist Academy. Nehemiah Versellis, No Regrets Baptist Academy. And Michaela Wright, Legacy Christian Academy. And let's have all of the graduates stand again, please, at this time. Turn around, face the audience, because they want to see your smiling faces. Amen. Let's give them all a round of applause. Thank you. You may be seated. Amen. Thank you.
0: we could have our ushers take their place now and get ready to come. We're going to go over our prayer list, just some things we want to make our church known about here. Folks that are recovering from surgery, Ms. Ruth Gotch, want to continue to pray there for her. Brother Jack Nixon is at home recovering there. Continue to pray for him. He's doing well after his surgery. Don't forget those on our cancer list. And Brother Donahue and Ms. Donahue's 10-year-old grandson, Daniel, who's been having seizures. Let's stand together. We're going to pray over the offering, and I'll ask you to remain standing after the prayer.

0: prayer for the offering. Brother Tyler, will you come and pray for us?
1: Let's pray. Dearly Father, Lord, we love you. Lord, thank you for the opportunity we have as a church, Lord, to honor these graduates. Lord, we're so very proud of them. Lord, I pray you be with our church today. Be with our pastor as he gives them a charge, Lord, that it won't just encourage them, Lord, but it will stir up your church and your people. Lord, I pray if there's someone here that does not know you as their personal Lord and Savior, Lord, that they would come to the saving knowledge of Jesus Christ this morning. We love you, Lord. We ask this all in the name of Jesus. Amen. Amen.

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I lift it up. I hope you're ready to have your cup filled this morning with spiritual truths from God's word. 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

0: Amen. Amen. Thank you, Brother Hester. I appreciate all of you that accompanied to him. I appreciate parents and graduates being here, and it is good to have our teenagers in the service. Guys, can you turn this that speaker down for me? I'm afraid I'm going to ring it out here. All right. 2 Timothy, you would in your Bibles this morning. I appreciate our teenagers being in, and I know many of you were moved out of your seat, and so I apologize for that slightly. I appreciate you giving it up and giving place to our young people. They are always here, faithful in their place, but they moved into the auditorium with us this morning because I wanted them to be able to be a part and see others that are finishing well and crossing the finish line of high school and going to step out and do wonderful things for the Lord. And so today in 2 Timothy, I want you to be able to turn there and look in chapter number 3 with me. And I want to preach to our graduates, all right? This is a kind of a baccalaureate service where I preach to you. But the Word of God is profitable for all of us. And so everyone else who attended, if you listen and you do what the Bible says, you may not be graduating from high school, but it's still wisdom. It'll still help you in the steps that you make and decisions as you go forward. And so I pray today that all of us will tune into what God has for especially the graduates, but for maybe you as well. And if you're here today and you do not know Christ as your Savior, whether you're a graduate, teenager, adult, senior adult, no matter where you are, the Lord Jesus wants to save your soul today. Amen. He came from heaven and died on Calvary and paid your sin debt that you might be born again into the family of God. One of the greatest days that you ever had your name written anywhere isn't the who's who's of those who graduated high school. It isn't even going to be valedictorian, although we honor you today for your achievements, but it is the day that your name was written in the Lamb's Book of Life, in the blood of Jesus Christ. What a day. Listen, that one will matter for eternity, amen? And what you do with Jesus will matter not only for today and for eternity, but what you do in your future, graduates, with Jesus will determine your destiny. And so today, if you found 2 Timothy chapter 3, could you give me a hearty amen?
1: Amen.
0: All right, now you can keep those coming throughout the rest of the service. Let's try it again.
1: Amen.
0: Or let's try it together.
1: Amen.
0: All right, now we're on pace, and so we should have a good service. But before we go into the preaching and read the scripture this morning, let's pray and ask the Lord to bless our time together. Dear God, we come to you, and God, I pray that, God, you would move me out of the way, and that the Spirit of God would move in this place, that God, you would use me as your messenger boy, your vessel, to preach the unsearchable riches that can be found in Jesus Christ. I pray, Holy Spirit, that you would especially speak to the graduates. Many of them, Lord, have made so many great decisions to follow you, to bring them to this point. But God, I pray that the message would ring true in their heart to continue to trust you as they move forward with all their decisions, with every choice of this life to follow you and to just do your will for their life. I ask it in Jesus' name. Amen. For all of you that are taking notes, for those of you that are going to put it on the internet, because I always say for the tape, but we don't make tapes anymore. Amen. But the title is Continue Thou. The Apostle Paul writes to his son in the faith, Timothy, and he's going to tell Timothy who had been faithful, who had gone a little ways on the road, who would be someone who would continue to be what the Apostle Paul and God had wanted for him and just keep on keeping on in the faith. That same Timothy is who he is writing to here. And he comes to the place in chapter 3. There's still a chapter to go. And there's been two chapters before where he's encouraged him to do right, where he's brought up that he needed to study to show himself approved unto God, a workman that needeth not to be ashamed, rightly dividing the word of truth.

And whether you like it or not, most of this life is studying. Graduate, if you think you're done studying, I got another thing coming. You say, whoa, whoa, whoa, preacher, I am not going to college. All right, you're still going to study. Amen. You're going to study whatever it is. If you go into a trade, trades are full of study. If you're going to be a parent, if you're going to be a Sunday school teacher, listen, no matter what it is that you have, the next step for you, part of learning in school is to tell you what you didn't know, but also to teach you to study for yourself and to grow, for you to be able to take information in, to rightly divide it with the Word of God, and to be able to put it out. Timothy had come to a place in his life where Paul said, you know what, I can trust you to study. I can trust you to study and make a mark. And now what I want you to do as you go out away from me, and I'm not going to always be with you anymore, and I'm not always going to be able to direct you and teach you the way I did in the past when you traveled with me, when daily we sat in the church together, when mom and dad were pushing from behind and telling you to do it, get it done, you know, or else I will kill you. Maybe they didn't put it that way. Maybe it was, or else. I don't know what it was, but whatever it was, that person pushing you to go on, you're not always going to have that same person, but there's going to be a small voice inside if you have Jesus in your heart, encouraging you to study to show yourself approved, encouraging to do His will, encouraging to go farther than you had yesterday. The scripture says it in this way in chapter 3 and verse 14 in 2 Timothy. I pray you'll turn there with me if you haven't already. The scripture says this, but continue thou in the things which thou hast learned and hast been assured of, knowing of whom thou hast learned them. And from that from a child thou hast known the holy scriptures, which were able to make thee wise first unto salvation. Look, unto salvation through faith, which is in Christ Jesus. Then he gives us a word in this next passage that had never been in the English language before. And I'll say it like this. Never in any language before. He says, and all scripture is given by inspiration of God. The word inspiration, Paul takes and gets it from God. God inserts it not only into the apostle Paul's head, but then takes and he pens it down in his word. By the way, for all of us, you say, where did God get that word? Well, his word was already forever settled in heaven. He just took it where it was already penned down and he gave it to the apostle Paul. The apostle Paul took two words and made a word. Now, all of you graduates, I know teenagers are always making up words. Now, some of them stick. Some of them continue along. Some of them we keep using, hoping that they'll come along and stick. But God takes a word of inspiration here, and I hope you'll take this in the right way, and I want you to take this, but God allows you to understand where your inspiration for life should come from. We use the word inspiration often as someone who gives us the right ideas, someone who we choose to live each day for. The person we wake up and decide, I am going to be the best version of myself that I could possibly be today. And all of that should be born out of the inspiration of God. That God gave you a book that will give you inspiration. It literally means what it says. They just took the sentence and jammed it together to make a word that we could hold on to. It's inspiration. People have said it is God-breathed, but the word really means that the Spirit of God indwells His word. That it's living. That it's not just God spoke it one time into existence, but once God's spoken into existence, it's alive. And for all of us, we often pass by this passage of Scripture, and sometimes all Scripture is given by inspiration of God. It ought to help you understand, and you've grown up in a church without a doubt, Christian school, and one of the things I want you to hold on, if I'm going to continue in something, I have to continue in the belief that God's word is supernatural. That His word is supernatural, and it can heal, help, guide, and direct me as it has in the past, and it will do tomorrow. Jesus is the Word made flesh.

And he's the same yesterday, today, and forever. And this book is Jesus speaking to you on a daily basis. And so I encourage you to continue as Timothy was encouraged, to continue as he knew as a child, what you've known as a child, continue in it as you're an adult, what you've been taught. And he says, all scripture is given by inspiration of God, and it

eyes off the wrong thing or on the wrong thing, a lot of times your whole eyes are on profit. And God knew how you were made up because he made you. It's not wrong to want to better or to gain or to move forward or to be what God wants me to be. It's not wrong to profit for hard labor and for work. But listen, can I tell you today, God wants you to be profited first, foremost, daily, for the rest of your lives from his word. Do you know what kind of profit your life would be, not only to yourselves and others, to your bank account, to your children, to your future spouse or the spouse you have now? All of those things for you would be, how much more profitable would you be if this book was your mainstay morning and night? Listen, I'm encouraging you. You started out in a Christian school or in some type of church or something that taught you that the scripture is true. It's inspired by God. And I want you to tell you that it's profitable. It's not just profitable for doctrine, but for reproof. For those that are in the wrong, it's the book. Nobody wants to hear what you think, even though you got lots of thoughts. When I would say things, my dad would say, I don't need to hear from the peanut gallery. But you know what my dad never argued with? When I said, the Bible says. Do you know what I learned to change things in the world, in the workplace, and everywhere else? When you let them know that the idea came straight from Almighty God. It changes things. This is an unmovable truth. And listen, we are not lining up with it, and we have to line up with it. It's good for reproof. Look at what it says. For correction, listen now, you've had some of that, no doubt, throughout your life. Now you're getting into the place where you can move on to the area where you will give all the correction. You say, what? Yeah, I mean, you're going to be in college, right? And then you're going to be telling all those high schoolers how they're doing it wrong. Right? You'll move on and you'll become parents. And parenting is full of correction. Amen. If you truly love your kids, it's full of a correction because you want them to line up and do it right. And this book is one of the things that not only corrects the parent, but it corrects the children. It gets us on the same page and then pulling in the same direction for instruction in righteousness. Something that everybody that's in attendance today, including our graduates, absolutely needs is instructions in righteousness. We live in a sin-cursed world. If you read the beginning of the chapter, it says that perilous times will come. And I've heard every preacher of every age that I have lived in say, it has come. You guys are in an age where perilous times are all around us in the sense of, listen, we could talk about the calendar today and the wars that currently go on. We could talk about just the nation and it's, again, immoral. I love America, but America has slidden back from what she used to be. She is not the moral nation that we began in. She, again, I'm not saying she has ceased to be Christian. We have Christian foundations, but friends, she doesn't look much like a Christian anymore. So what do we do with that? We live for God, even in this age. Our lives are reproof to those that don't want to live the way that God tells us to live. Our very words of truth or righteousness are correction to those around us. And that brings reproach. It brings tribulation. But it doesn't change that the word of God continues, even for those of us that stand out in a crowd of this world, need instruction in righteousness. I've preached it to our church often, and I want to preach it again to you graduates. You have come so far as a pastor, someone who, again, oversees so much of the education that goes on here. Whatever position I hold in your life, let me just tell you this, that I am proud of you. I'm so proud of your accomplishments, the investments you've made in your life. But let me beg you, continue to be instructed in righteousness. Never come to the place where you feel like you have attained and that you are exactly what God wants you to be. God is always wanting you to grow and to be more like his son, Jesus Christ.

Consider yourself a workman, the workmanship of Jesus Christ. While you're the workman that studied to show himself approved, allow yourself to be the work of Christ, being molded and shaped in his image. I want you to put down number one if you're taking notes as graduates. First and foremost, quick and easy from the passage. Continue first and foremost in being, I want you to get this, all right? Continue in being a courageous Christian. What we desperately need more of is bold Christians, courageous Christians, anchored in their faith and knowing what they believe and unashamed to share it with everyone around them. Many of you have been a part of soul winning or our church and being a witness to others. And let me beg you, do not lose that as you become an adult. In the adult world, oh, people expect me to be a zealous teenager. I don't know what everybody's saying and not be as, listen, don't ever lose the zeal of your youth. Be a courageous Christian. It is something that our world desperately needs. It's what our church desperately needs. It's what God wants of you. Continue to be a courageous Christian. Let me say this about your faith. Don't allow the world's measurement of success be the measurement which you mark your life by. But continue in the faith, that courageous faith, and let it be the marker of success. What God believes is success for you. What the Bible says is success. What your pastors and these teachers that you've grown up under, let those people be counselors in your life. The Bible says there's safety in a multitude of counselors, so let them see your life and let them help you judge by the faith that they help deliver to you in your life. Be the marker of success in your life. If we're not careful, we'll dream up something that God never dreamed up for us. We'll pursue a life that will please someone else, or we believe will please us. But I want to remind you this morning, the person who made you knows the deepest desires that will truly fulfill your life. And his name is Jesus Christ. He formed you in the womb and brought you to this life. And if you will follow his will for your life, you will find the greatest fulfillment that you've ever had in all your life. If you do what he's done and made you for. Second of all, I want you to see this. Not only being a courageous Christian, but continue in cultivating your Christian walk. Now, cultivating is something, it's a farming term. Now, not many people know what cultivating is, okay? Cultivating is plowing. Cultivating is getting rid of dirt or weeds that are in the row. Cultivating is continuing after you've planted something to watch over it. And you guys are graduates. You're stepping out into the next area. And even though you've grown up, you're not finished yet. You still got some growing to do. Still got some things to learn. Most of you realize you've stepped up on the pinnacle of the mountain and you realize there's more down the road. There are more mountaintops and things to climb and places to advance and battles to fight and win and have victory in. So as you stand on this mountain peak and you are celebrated as graduates of high school or college, realize there's more mountains. There's more battles. And cultivate the things in your life. Listen, nobody, all the time when you see a plant and God is the one superintending it, oftentimes it's the weeds we let grow around us that will choke us out. God doesn't want to do anything but water us. God doesn't want to do anything but feed us from his word. God doesn't want to do anything but let us be fruitful Christians for his honor and glory. But oftentimes we don't continue to cultivate the rose. We don't continue to pull the weeds that are coming up in our lives. And I beg you, as you go forward, cultivate your Christian life. Let the word of God plow deep. The other famous passage that we did not read today is in the book of Hebrews. And it tells us that the word of God is quick and powerful and sharper than any two-edged sword. The greatest tool that has ever been made

naturally or supernaturally, to cultivate anyone's life is the Word of God. And if you will let it get in it every day, the Word of God will plow your field. It will cut the row. It'll show you where the weeds are. And it will give air and breath to the roots that you have that are what you've invested yourself in the past. And it'll allow that aeration of the soil to let you bloom and grow into what God wants you to be. Lastly, I'll say this. Continuing courageous Christian, continue cultivating your Christian life. And lastly, I beg you to continue to be more than conquerors. You're going to stand on this pinnacle. And when we think about, I've conquered, I've won. I love the way the Word of God in Romans chapter 8 tells us that we are more than conquerors. But it didn't stop there. Through Christ. Everything that you are up until this point in your life, listen, the blessings of Almighty God are here and in you and through you because of what Jesus did for you on Calvary. You see, he came to earth to win a battle that you couldn't win. A battle that the devil was going to meet you on the battlefield and win every time as the accuser of the brethren. He was going to stand before God and say, they're a sinner. They deserve hell. Listen, I'm going to tell you, aren't you glad today, church graduates, that when the accuser of the brethren in the scripture stood up and said that you're a sinner and you deserve hell, someone else who left heaven, came to earth and paid my sin debt, now takes a stand for me in heaven. Takes a stand for you in heaven. He says, Father, can I speak? And he says, what the devil says is no longer true about them. My blood has covered their sins. My works on earth, my death, burial, and resurrection has paid for their sin debt. They're born into our family, Father. They're mine. Father God looks over at the devil and says, don't be bringing them lies up here no more. They're not the person they used to be. They're saved. They're safe in my son, Jesus Christ. Bring me the book. I'm going to prove it to you. And an angel runs out to the library in heaven and comes back with a book, says the book of life. And he opens the book to your name. Shows the devil, you see right here, your words can never be used here again. You're saved. Their name is written in blood. Listen, as you go through this life conquering, I believe in this class. You've conquered high school. Whew. That's not probably how you'd put it, but at least you feel that way, right? Whew. It's done. Hey, I'm just going to tell you, there are going to be battles. There are going to be mountains, and there are going to be so many victories in your life. But everyone, instead of showing up at that place and feeling like, look what I did. Look what I've accomplished. How about showing up there and realizing that there's someone that has partnered with you since your salvation? And that if it wasn't for him, I would not have made this mountaintop. If it wasn't for him, I could not be a conqueror. If it wasn't for him, I could not have victory. Graduates, I beg you, continue to be more than conquerors in this life. I heard a graduation speech recently where this person said to the group, what I want you to do is go out and fail. That way you can learn. That's not what I'm telling you this morning. What I want for you is to go out and be more than conquerors. You realize today you've already conquered hell and the grave if you're saved and on your way to heaven. And everything from here on out, with Jesus Christ, you can be more than conquerors. There's nothing that God has in his will for you to accomplish that you cannot do with him. Walking in his will, going his way. You say, well, you mean there's no limits? Not if you do it God's way. Yeah.

I will say this, and I'll finish. I want you to continue because it's close. Jesus is coming again. I sat just like you did in a church house, graduated from a public high school. Praise the Lord, it had some of the same colors as our college, blue and gold, bless God. Woo! Walked down and came down, heard my preacher in a baccalaureate service encourage me just like this. And he told me, the time is short. Jesus is coming again. He preached the truth. I am not young anymore. I am 51 years old. And if it was true when he preached it to me out of the Word of God that Jesus is coming again and he's close, that these last days were perilous times would come, it's come. It's arrived. Jesus is way closer than the time when I was a senior and I heard these words. So you say, well, what do I do with that? Do right. Continue. You say, why? Maybe God will give me a space of grace to fool around, to do my will or do it my way. I wouldn't wait on that. What we've seen in Iran and in the Middle East is all brewing, and it's all in this book. And God is bringing all things together exactly the way he said and exactly in his will. And the safest place for you is to be found when he returns in his will and in his way. It'll be the best thing for you for profit. Because this world, this short time period you'll live, profit down here would be good. But won't it be great? Won't you be thankful? Choir sang it, when you hear, well done, my good and faithful servant. Listen, I beg God today, before I got in the pulpit to preach to you, that God would use this message in your life to help you continue. I beg you, do right till Jesus comes. Be courageous till Jesus comes. Cultivate till Jesus comes. I beg you, continue for Jesus Christ. With heads bowed and eyes closed this morning, if you're here this morning and your name is not written in the Lamb's Book of Life, you have never accepted Jesus Christ as your Savior, the invitation is not only for our graduates, but it's for everyone here. The message was to them specifically, but also to let you know that Jesus came and died, not for just the sins of the graduate, but for the sins of the world. He paid their sin debt and he paid your sin debt. If you don't know Christ as your Savior this morning, we're going to have an invitation. We're going to take time to let somebody take the Bible and show you how to be saved. If you're here today, and you say, preacher, I do not know I'm saved, but I want to know that. I don't want to go to the devil's hell. I want to go to heaven and be with the Lord. Would you slip your hand up? Is there one anywhere that say, pray for me, preacher. I'm not sure I'm saved. Is there anyone like that today? Teenager, Christian. Listen, if there's somebody near you, maybe you need to just speak to them and say, I'll go with you. I'll go with you this morning. Is there anybody like that? Pray for me, preacher. I'm not sure I'm saved. Would you hold it up where I could see it? Hold it up high enough so I can pray for you. I need to be able to see your hand this morning. I see that hand. There's a couple of teenage ladies. Listen, would you be willing this morning? I will pray for you. Would you be willing to accept Christ as your Savior this morning? Let one of these ladies take the Bible and show you how. Okay, why don't you come right out here and go in the front row for me? Step right out. Those of you that raised your hand, come right down to the front. These ladies, other ladies will come and help you. Ladies, if you'll go ahead and move. How about a man? These ladies led the way. I'm not sure I'm saved, but I'd like to know that. Would you raise your hand and say, I'm not sure I'm saved, but I'd like to know that this morning? Is there one that raised their hand and say, pray for me, preacher, I'm not sure I'm saved? Is there anybody, adult? Maybe you'd say, preacher, I'm not a graduate, but there's some things that you mentioned today that I need to continue in. Would you pray for me?

me, that God help me continue in those things. Would you slip your hand up and let me pray for you this morning? I appreciate that. I appreciate that. Let's stand to our feet. I'm going to ask God to help us. And afterwards, we're going to have an invitation. It's open to you to come and deal with God. But if you're here and you need to be saved, then I want you to come to me and let me get you to somebody who can take the Bible and show you how to be saved. Dear God, we thank you for your goodness and your grace. We thank you for these, Lord, that are graduating. God, I pray again for them that you would use them mightily. Help them reach the will of God for their lives. God, each step of the way, help them to continue in these things that were mentioned. Be with, Lord, draw, Spirit of God, those that need to be saved. But Lord, the Christians that know you, God, help us, Lord, to be convicted. If any of these things are not true of our lives, that we would be convicted to continue in these things as we should. We ask it in Jesus' name. Amen. Would you step out and come?

Would you bow your head with me and close your eyes this morning? Folks are being dealt with. Maybe you still need to receive Christ. If you're here this morning, you do not know the Lord Jesus Christ as your personal Savior. We would love to take the Bible and show you about Jesus' death, burial, and resurrection, how He is the only begotten Son of God, and how He paid your sin debt on Calvary and rose again in victory so that He could give you victory through His life, His resurrected life. This morning, if you're lost and on your way to hell, let us take a Bible and show you how to be saved. Brother Bert's going to sing. What we want you to do is step out and come. Meet me here in the front. Let us take a Bible and show you how to be saved as Brother Bert sings.

0: 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I want to just say,
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1: Our God does not reside in trees and in rocks and in cows and in elephants. 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
1: As a Christian, I have a blessed hope, the coming of the Lord Jesus Christ. And when the world gets worse, it's saying to me, that blessed hope is more precious than it's ever been before.
0: That's the Landmark Hour on Gospel 90.3. 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
1: But I know one thing, I'll know my Lord when He comes. And the good part is He'll know me. And there won't be any mistake. Amen. Do you know Him? I hope you know Him tonight.

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And if I could repay, I'd be only too willing.

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1: It's time now for the Landmark Baptist Church broadcast. The sermon you're about to hear was preached this morning at the Landmark Baptist Church in Haines City, Florida.
2: Amen. Amen. Thank you, Brother Hester. I appreciate all of you that accompanied to him. I appreciate parents and graduates being here, and it is good to have our teenagers in the service. Guys, can you turn this that speaker down for me? I'm afraid I'm going to ring it out here. All right. 2 Timothy. 2 Timothy, you would in your Bibles this morning. I appreciate our teenagers being in, and I know many of you were moved out of your seat, and so I apologize for that slightly. I appreciate you giving it up and giving place to our young people. They are always here, faithful in their place, but they moved into the auditorium with us this morning because I wanted them to be able to be a part and see others that are finishing well and crossing the finish line of high school and going to step out and do wonderful things for the Lord. And so today in 2 Timothy, I want you to be able to turn there and look in chapter number 3 with me. And I want to preach to our graduates. All right. This is a kind of a baccalaureate service where I preach to you. But the word of God is profitable for all of us. And so everyone else who attended, if you listen and you do what the Bible says, you may not be graduating from high school, but it's still wisdom. It'll still help you in the steps that you make and decisions as you go forward. And so I pray today that all of us will tune into what God has for especially the graduates, but for maybe you as well. And if you're here today and you do not know Christ as your Savior, whether you're a graduate, teenager, adult, senior adult, no matter where you are,

0: The Lord Jesus wants to save your soul today. Amen. He came from heaven and died on Calvary and paid your sin debt that you might be born again into the family of God. One of the greatest days that you ever had your name written anywhere isn't the who's of those who graduated high school. It isn't even going to be valedictorian, although we honor you today for your achievements, but it is the day that your name was written in the Lamb's Book of Life. In the blood of Jesus Christ. What a day. Listen, that one will matter for eternity. Amen. And what you do with Jesus will matter not only for today and for eternity, but what you do in your future, graduates, with Jesus will determine your destiny. And so today, if you found 2 Timothy chapter 3, could you give me a hearty amen?
1: Amen.
0: All right. Now you can keep those coming throughout the rest of the service. Let's try it again.
1: Amen.
0: All right. Let's try it together. All right, now we're on pace, and so we should have a good service. But before we go into the preaching and read the scripture this morning, let's pray and ask the Lord to bless our time together. Dear God, we come to you, and God, I pray that, God, you would move me out of the way and that the Spirit of God would move in this place, that, God, you would use me as your messenger boy, your vessel, to preach the unsearchable riches that can be found in Jesus Christ. I pray, Holy Spirit, that you would especially speak to the graduates. Many of them, Lord, have made so many great decisions to follow you, to bring them to this point. But God, I pray that the message would ring true in their heart to continue to trust you as they move forward with all their decisions, with every choice of this life to follow you and to just do your will for their life. I ask it in Jesus' name. Amen. For all of you that are taking notes, for those of you that are going to put it on the internet, because I always say for the tape, but we don't make tapes anymore. Amen. But the title is Continue Thou. The Apostle Paul writes to his son in the faith, Timothy, and he's going to tell Timothy who had been faithful, who had gone a little ways on the road, who would be someone who would continue to be what the Apostle Paul and God had wanted for him and just keep on keeping on in the faith. That same Timothy is who he is writing to here. And he comes to the place in chapter 3. There's still a chapter to go. And there's been two chapters before where he's encouraged him to do right, where he's brought up that he needed to study to show himself approved unto God, a workman that needeth not to be ashamed, rightly dividing the word of truth. And whether you like it or not, most of this life is studying. Graduates, if you think you're done studying, I got another thing coming. You say, whoa, whoa, whoa, preacher, I am not going to college. All right, you're still going to study. Amen. You're going to study whatever it is. If you go into a trade, trades are full of study. If you're going to be a parent, if you're going to be a Sunday school teacher, listen, no matter what it is that you have, the next step for you, part of learning in school is to tell you what you didn't know, but also to teach you to study for yourself and to grow, for you to be able to take information in, to rightly divide it with the Word of God, and to be able to put it out. Timothy had come to a place in his life where Paul said, you know what, I can trust you to study. I can trust you to study and make a mark. And now what I want you to do as you go out away from me, and I'm not going to always be with you anymore, and I'm not always going to be able to direct you and teach you the way I did in the past when you traveled with me, when daily we sat in the church together, when mom and dad were pushing from behind and telling you to do it, get it done, you know, or else I will kill you. Maybe they didn't put it that way. Maybe it was, or else. I don't know what it was, but whatever it was, that person pushing you to go on, you're not always going to have that same person, but there's going to be a small voice inside if you have Jesus in your heart, encouraging you to study to show yourself approved, encouraging to do his will, encouraging to go farther than you had yesterday. The scripture says it in this way in chapter 3 and verse 14 in 2 Timothy. I pray you'll turn there with me if you haven't already. The scripture says this, but continue thou in the things which thou hast learned and hast been assured of, knowing of whom thou hast learned them. And from a child thou hast known the holy scriptures, which were able to

make thee wise first unto salvation. Look, unto salvation through faith, which is in Christ Jesus. Then he gives us a word in this next passage that had never been in the English language before. And I'll say it like this, never in any language before. He says, and all scripture is given by inspiration of God. The word inspiration, Paul takes and gets it from God. God inserts it not only into the Apostle Paul's head, but then takes and he pens it down in his word. By the way, for all of us, you say, where did God get that word? Well, his word was already forever settled in heaven. He just took it where it was already penned down and he gave it to the Apostle Paul. The Apostle Paul took two words and made a word. Now, all of you graduates, I know teenagers are always making up words. Now, some of them stick. Some of them continue along. Some of them we keep using, hoping that they'll come along and stick. But God takes a word of inspiration here. And I hope you'll take this in the right way. And I want you to take this. But God allows you to understand where your inspiration for life should come from. We use the word inspiration often as someone who gives us the right ideas. Someone who we choose to live each day for. The person we wake up and decide, I am going to be the best version of myself that I could possibly be today. And all of that should be born out of the inspiration of God. That God gave you a book that will give you inspiration. It literally means what it says. They just took the sentence and jammed it together to make a word that we could hold on to. It's inspiration. People have said it is God-breathed, but the word really means that the Spirit of God indwells his word. That it's living. That it's not just God spoke it one time into existence, but once God's spoken into existence, it's alive. And for all of us, we often pass by this passage of Scripture, and sometimes all Scripture is given by inspiration of God. It ought to help you understand, and you've grown up in a church without a doubt, Christian school, and one of the things I want you to hold on, if I'm going to continue in something, I have to continue in the belief that God's word is supernatural. That his word is supernatural, and it can heal, help, guide, and direct me as it has in the past, and it will do tomorrow. Jesus is the word made flesh. And he's the same yesterday, today, and forever. And this book is Jesus speaking to you on a daily basis. And so I encourage you to continue, as Timothy was encouraged, to continue as he knew as a child, what you've known as a child, continue in it. As you're an adult, what you've been taught. And he says, all scripture is given by inspiration of God, and it is profitable. Most of you, if you're ever going to leave here, you know, if you ever get your eyes off the wrong thing or on the wrong thing, a lot of times your whole eyes are on profit. And God knew how you were made up because he made you. It's not wrong to want to better or to gain or to move forward or to be what God wants me to be. It's not wrong to profit for hard labor and for work. But listen, can I tell you today, God wants you to be profited first, foremost, daily, for the rest of your lives from his word. Do you know what kind of profit your life would be, not only to yourselves and others, to your bank account, to your children, to your future spouse or the spouse you have now? All of those things for you would be, how much more profitable would you be if this book was your mainstay, morning and night? Listen, I'm encouraging you. You started out in a Christian school or in some type of church or something that taught you that the scripture is true. It's inspired by God. And I want you to tell you that it's profitable. It's not just profitable for doctrine, but for reproof. For those that are in the wrong, it's the book. Nobody wants to hear what you think, even though you got lots of thoughts. When I would say things, my dad would say, I don't need to hear from the peanut gallery. But you know what my dad never argued with?

when I said the Bible says. Do you know what I learned to change things in the world, in the workplace, and everywhere else? When you let them know that the idea came straight from Almighty God, it changes things. This is an unmovable truth. And listen, we need to get, listen, we are not lining up with it, and we have to line up with it. It's good for reproof. Look at what it says. For correction, listen now, you've had some of that, no doubt, throughout your life. Now you're getting into the place where you can move on to the area where you will give all the correction. You say, what? Yeah, I mean, you're going to be in college, right? And then you're going to be telling all those high schoolers how they're doing it wrong. Right? You'll move on and you'll become parents. And parenting is full of correction. Amen. If you truly love your kids, it's full of a correction. Because you want them to line up and do it right. And this book is one of the things that not only corrects the parent, but it corrects the children. It gets us on the same page and in pulling in the same direction for instruction in righteousness. Something that everybody that's in attendance today, including our graduates, absolutely needs is instructions in righteousness. We live in a sin-cursed world. If you read the beginning of the chapter, it says that perilous times will come. And I've heard every preacher of every age that I have lived in say, it has come. You guys are in an age where perilous times are all around us in the sense of, listen, we could talk about the calendar today and the wars that currently go on. We could talk about just the nation and it's, again, immoral. I love America, but America has slidden back from what she used to be. She is not the moral nation that we began in. She, again, I'm not saying she has ceased to be Christian. We have Christian foundations, but friends, she doesn't look much like a Christian anymore. So what do we do with that? We live for God, even in this age. Our lives are reproof to those that don't want to live the way that God tells us to live. Our very words of truth or righteousness are correction to those around us. And that brings reproach. It brings tribulation. But it doesn't change that the word of God continues, even for those of us that stand out in a crowd of this world, need instruction in righteousness. I've preached it to our church often, and I want to preach it again to you graduates. You have come so far as a pastor, someone who, again, oversees so much of the education that goes on here. Whatever position I hold in your life, let me just tell you this, that I am proud of you. I'm so proud of your accomplishments, the investments you've made in your life. But let me beg you, continue to be instructed in righteousness. Never come to the place where you feel like you have attained and that you are exactly what God wants you to be. God is always wanting you to grow and to be more like his son, Jesus Christ. Consider yourself a workman, the workmanship of Jesus Christ. While you're the workman that studied to show himself approved, allow yourself to be the work of Christ, being molded and shaped in his image. I want you to put down number one if you're taking notes as graduates. First and foremost, quick and easy from the passage. Continue first and foremost in being, I want you to get this, all right? Continue in being a courageous Christian. What we desperately need more of is bold Christians, courageous Christians, anchored in their faith and knowing what they believe and unashamed to share it with everyone around them. Many of you have been a part of soul winning or our church and being a witness to others. And let me beg you, do not lose that as you become an adult. In the adult world, oh, people expect me to be zealous teenager. I don't know what everybody's saying and not be as, listen, don't ever lose the zeal of your youth. Be a courageous Christian. It is something that we, our world desperately needs. It's what our church desperately needs. It's what God wants of you. Continue to be a courageous Christian. Let me say this about your faith. Don't allow the world's measurement of success be the measurement which you mark your life.

by. But continue in the faith, that courageous faith, and let it be the marker of success. What God believes is success for you. What the Bible says is success. What your pastors and these teachers that you've grown up under, let those people be counselors in your life. The Bible says there's safety in a multitude of counselors. So let them see your life and let them help you judge by the faith that they help deliver to you in your life. Be the marker of success in your life. If we're not careful, we'll dream up something that God never dreamed up for us. We'll pursue a life that will please someone else, or we believe will please us. But I want to remind you this morning, the person who made you knows the deepest desires that will truly fulfill your life. And his name is Jesus Christ. He formed you in the womb and brought you to this life. And if you will follow his will for your life, you will find the greatest fulfillment that you've ever had in all your life. If you do what he's done and made you for. Second of all, I want you to see this. Not only being a courageous Christian, but continue in cultivating your Christian walk. Now, cultivating is something, it's a farming term. Now, not many people know what cultivating is. Okay? Cultivating is plowing. Cultivating is getting rid of dirt or weeds that are in the row. Cultivating is continuing after you've planted something to watch over it. And you guys are graduates. You're stepping out into the next area. And even though you've grown up, you're not finished yet. You still got some growing to do. Still got some things to learn. Most of you realize you've stepped up on the pinnacle of the mountain and you realize there's more down the road. There are more mountaintops and things to climb and places to advance and battles to fight and win and have victory in. So as you stand on this mountain peak and you are celebrated as graduates of high school or college, realize there's more mountains. There's more battles. And cultivate the things in your life. Listen, nobody, all the time when you see a plant and God is the one superintending it, oftentimes it's the weeds we let grow around us that will choke us out. God doesn't want to do anything but water us. God doesn't want to do anything but feed us from his word. God doesn't want to do anything but let us be fruitful Christians for his honor and glory. But oftentimes we don't continue to cultivate the rose. We don't continue to pull the weeds that are coming up in our lives. And I beg you, as you go forward, cultivate your Christian life. Let the word of God plow deep. The other famous passage that we did not read today is in the book of Hebrews. And it tells us that the word of God is quick and powerful and sharper than any two-edged sword. The greatest tool that has ever been made naturally or supernaturally to cultivate anyone's life is the Word of God. And if you will let it, get in it every day, the Word of God will plow your field. It will cut the row. It'll show you where the weeds are. And it will give air and breath to the roots that you have that are what you've invested yourself in the past. And allow that aeration of the soil to let you bloom and grow into what God wants you to be. Lastly, I'll say this. Continue in courageous Christian. Continue cultivating your Christian life. And lastly, I beg you to continue to be more than conquerors. You're going to stand on this pinnacle. And when we think about, I've conquered, I've won. I love the way the Word of God in Romans chapter 8 tells us that we are more than conquerors, but it didn't stop there, through Christ. Everything that you are up until this point in your life, listen, the blessings of Almighty God are here and in you and through you because of what Jesus did for you on Calvary. You see, he came to earth to win a battle that you couldn't win. A battle that the devil was going to meet you on the battlefield and win every time as the accuser of the brethren. He was going to stand before God and say, they're a sinner. They deserve hell. Listen, I'm going to tell

Yeah. Aren't you glad today, church graduates, that when the accuser of the brethren in the scripture stood up and said that you're a sinner and you deserve hell, someone else who left heaven came to earth and paid my sin debt now takes a stand for me in heaven, takes a stand for you in heaven. He says, Father, can I speak? And he says, what the devil says is no longer true about them. My blood has covered their sins. My works on earth, my death, burial, and resurrection has paid for their sin debt. They're born into our family, Father. They're mine. And Father God looks over at the devil and says, don't be bringing them lies up here no more. They're not the person they used to be. They're saved. They're safe in my son, Jesus Christ. Bring me the book. I'm going to prove it to you. And an angel runs out to the library in heaven and comes back with a book, says the book of life. And he opens the book to your name, shows the devil, you see right here, your words can never be used here again. You're saved. Their name is written in blood. Listen, as you go through this life conquering, I believe in this class. You've conquered high school. Whew. That's not probably how you'd put it, but at least you feel that way, right? Whew. It's done. Hey, I'm just going to tell you, there are going to be battles, there are going to be mountains, and there are going to be so many victories in your life. But everyone, instead of showing up at that place and feeling like, look what I did, look what I've accomplished, how about showing up there and realizing that there's someone that has partnered with you since your salvation? And that if it wasn't for him, I would not have made this mountaintop. If it wasn't for him, I could not be a conqueror. If it wasn't for him, I could not have victory. Graduates, I beg you, continue to be more than conquerors in this life. I heard a graduation speech recently where this person said to the group, what I want you to do is go out and fail. That way you can learn. That's not what I'm telling you this morning. What I want for you is to go out and be more than conquerors. You realize today you've already conquered hell and the grave if you're saved and on your way to heaven. And everything from here on out, with Jesus Christ, you can be more than conquerors. There's nothing that God has in his will for you to accomplish that you cannot do with him. Walking in his will, going his way. You say, well, you mean there's no limits? Not if you do it God's way. I will say this, and I'll finish. I want you to continue because it's close. Jesus is coming again. I sat just like you did in a church house, graduated from a public high school. Praise the Lord, it had some of the same colors as our college, blue and gold, bless God. Woo! Walked the aisle and came down, heard my preacher in a baccalaureate service encourage me just like this. And he told me, the time is short. Jesus is coming again. He preached the truth. I am not young anymore. I am 51 years old. And if it was true when he preached it to me out of the Word of God that Jesus is coming again and he's close, that these last days were perilous times would come, it's come. It's arrived. Jesus is way closer than the time when I was a senior. And I heard these words. So you say, well, what do I do with that? Do right. Continue. You say, why? Maybe God will give me a space of grace to fool around, to do my will or do it my way. I wouldn't wait on that. What we've seen in Iran and in the Middle East is all brewing. And it's all in this book.

And God is bringing all things together exactly the way He said and exactly in His will. And the safest place for you is to be found when He returns in His will and in His way. It'll be the best thing for you for profit. Because this world, this short time period you'll live, profit down here would be good. But won't it be great? Won't you be thankful? Choir sang it, when you hear, "Well done, my good and faithful servant." Listen, I beg God today, before I got in the pulpit to preach to you, that God would use this message in your life to help you continue. I beg you, do right till Jesus comes. Be courageous till Jesus comes. Cultivate till Jesus comes. I beg you, continue for Jesus Christ. With heads bowed and eyes closed this morning, if you're here this morning and your name is not written in the Lamb's Book of Life, you have never accepted Jesus Christ as your Savior, the invitation is not only for our graduates, but it's for everyone here. The message was to them specifically, but also to let you know that Jesus came and died, not for just the sins of the graduate, but for the sins of the world. He paid their sin debt and He paid your sin debt. If you don't know Christ as your Savior this morning, we're going to have an invitation. We're going to take time to let somebody take the Bible and show you how to be saved. If you're here today and you say, "Preacher, I do not know I'm saved, but I want to know that. I don't want to go to the devil's hell. I want to go to heaven and be with the Lord." Would you slip your hand up? Is there one anywhere that say, "Pray for me, preacher. I'm not sure I'm saved." Is there anyone like that today? Teenager, Christian. Listen, if there's somebody near you, maybe you need to just speak to them and say, "I'll go with you. I'll go with you this morning." Is there anybody like that? "Pray for me, preacher. I'm not sure I'm saved. Would you hold it up where I could see it? Hold it up high enough so I can pray for you. I need to be able to see your hand this morning." I see that hand. There's a couple of teenage ladies. Listen, would you be willing this morning? I will pray for you. Would you be willing to accept Christ as your Savior this morning? Let one of these ladies take the Bible and show you how. Okay, why don't you come right out here and go in the front row for me? Step right out. Those of you that raised your hand, come right down to the front. These ladies, other ladies will come and help you. Ladies, if you'll go ahead and move. How about a man? These ladies led the way. "I'm not sure I'm saved, but I'd like to know that." Would you raise your hand and say, "I'm not sure I'm saved, but I'd like to know that" this morning? Is there one that raised their hand and say, "Pray for me, preacher. I'm not sure I'm saved"? Is there anybody, adult? Maybe you'd say, "Preacher, I'm not a graduate, but there's some things that you mentioned today that I need to continue in. Would you pray for me that God help me continue in those things?" Would you slip your hand up and let me pray for you this morning? I appreciate that. Let's stand to our feet. I'm going to ask God to help us. And afterwards, we're going to have an invitation. It's open to you to come and deal with God. But if you're here and you need to be saved, then I want you to come to me and let me get you to somebody who can take the Bible and show you how to be saved. Dear God, we thank you for your goodness and your grace. We thank you for these, Lord, that are graduating. God, I pray again for them that you would use them mightily. Help them reach the will of God for their lives. God, each step of the way, help them to continue in these things that were mentioned. Be with, Lord, draw, Spirit of God, those that need to be saved. But Lord, the Christians that know you, God, help us, Lord, to be convicted. If any of these things are not true of our lives, that we would be convicted to continue in these things as we should. We ask it in Jesus' name. Amen. Would you step out and come?

you bow your head with me and close your eyes this morning? Folks are being dealt with. Maybe you still need to receive Christ. If you're here this morning, you do not know the Lord Jesus Christ as your personal Savior. We would love to take the Bible and show you about Jesus' death, burial, and resurrection, how He is the only begotten Son of God, and how He paid your sin debt on Calvary and rose again in victory so that He could give you victory through His life, His resurrected life. This morning, if you're lost and on your way to hell, let us take a Bible and show you how to be saved. Brother Bert's going to sing. What we want you to do is step out and come. Meet me here in the front. Let us take a Bible and show you how to be saved as Brother Bert sings.

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3: With SRN News, I'm Keith Peters in Washington. A big political upset in the Bayou State.
4: Congresswoman Julia Letlow has advanced to a runoff in Louisiana's GOP Senate primary. Letlow has defeated incumbent GOP Senator Bill Cassidy. House Republican Letlow capitalized on the power of President Trump's endorsement of her in trying to purge the GOP of those Mr. Trump views as disloyal. Representative Letlow has won less than 50% of the vote, thus unable to avoid a runoff.
3: That's correspondent Andrew Stewart reporting. Senator Cassidy was one of the few Republican senators who voted to convict President Trump during his second impeachment trial over the U.S. Capitol melee on January 6, 2021. Rededicate 250, a national jubilee of prayer, praise, and thanksgiving, is being held on the National Mall today. The gathering is meant to prompt believers across America to unite in worship, repentance, prayer, and gratitude. The event is being carried by the Salem Radio Network live on many of these stations. President Trump is urging a temporary suspension of the federal gas tax as prices continue to rise.
5: The president says the move would give more than 100 million drivers and truckers short-term relief. His plan, which would pause the

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Overlooking the Atlantic from our studios here in Halifax, Nova Scotia, this is the People's Gospel Hour. I'm William Steves, and it's a wonderful day to worship God. This month, we will hear an assortment of sermons from the Book of Jeremiah, preached by Pastor Perry F. Rockwood, who is now at home with the Lord. Let's pray. Dear Heavenly Father, we thank you for your kindness to us. You have promised us every good and perfect gift. You have said that you will provide all our needs. You have offered us exceedingly abundantly above all we can ask or think. Help us to trust you more. Help us to rest on your name and your glory. Help us to have confidence in your myriad promises. I pray all these things in the name of your Son, who is my Savior, Jesus Christ. Amen. We are blessed to have each of you tune in with us. Today's scripture reading passage will be 1 Corinthians 13, 1 through 13.

Today's letter comes from Vermont. It says, I listen every day to your program. I pray that you will be continually kept on the air, as so many programs are ending. With no TV, the radio is the only way I can hear the message. We rejoice that our ministry is able to fill such a need in your life, listener. We pray that God would connect you with other saints and other ministries that can likewise be a blessing to you. Our scripture reading for today is 1 Corinthians 13, 1-13. Though I speak with the tongues of men and of angels, and have not charity, I am become as sounding brass or a tinkling cymbal. And though I have the gift of prophecy, and understand all mysteries and all knowledge, and though I have all faith, so that I could remove mountains, and have not charity, I am nothing. And though I bestow all my goods to feed the poor, and though I give my body to be burned, and have not charity, it profiteth me nothing. Charity suffereth long, and is kind. Charity envieth not. Charity vaunteth not itself, is not puffed up, doth not behave itself unseemly, seeketh not her own, is not easily provoked, thinketh no evil, rejoiceth not in iniquity, but rejoiceth in the truth, beareth all things, believeth all things, hopeth all things, endureth all things. Charity never faileth, but whether there be prophecies, they shall fail. Whether there be tongues, they shall cease. Whether there be knowledge, it shall vanish away. For we know in part, and we prophesy in part. But when that which is perfect is come, then that which is in part shall be done away. When I was a child, I spake as a child. I understood as a child. I thought as a child. But when I became a man, I put away childish things. For now we see through a glass, darkly, but then face to face. Now I know in part, but then shall I know, even as also I am known. And now abideth faith, hope, charity, these three. But the greatest of these is charity. May God bless the reading of his word.

And now, it's time for a reading from our Sunday scrapbook. This month, our emphasis has been on the mission field and the great needs of the gospel worldwide. Today, I want to encourage you to pray for India. The nation of India is a rapidly growing mission field, desperately in need of gospel support. In India, there are almost 1.5 billion people, which is 17% of the global population. The median age of the people of India is only 29 years old. However, despite having such a massive number of people, only about 2% of them would claim to be Christians. Even within that small number, many of those professing Christians are in fact still in the darkness of the Catholic Church. The need in India is immense, and it is made greater because there is notable persecution in India. Although Christianity is not yet illegal, there is significant governmental pressure against the church. Won't you pray with me that the Lord will do a wonderful work in India, sending a revival to the saints there and causing a great awakening among the people of the Indian subcontinent?

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I'm William Steves. 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

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And our United States address is The People's Gospel Hour, Post Office Box 55862, Boston, Massachusetts, 02205. And now, after ministry in music, the message from Pastor Perry F. Rockwood, who is at home with the Lord.

Shall we pray? Our Heavenly Father, we're so thankful for that pearly white city, for those who have been redeemed by the precious blood. We thank thee for the hope which is ours day by day.

And yet as we think of those who are believers, I pray for the multitudes who are lost on the way to hell, those who are religious but lost, those who are atheistic, evolutionary, humanistic, and think that they can live without God. I pray today for the convicting power of the Holy Spirit. Now, Father, I pray for the program, and I pray for the needs. In Jesus' name, amen. We're thinking of Jeremiah, and as we studied last week, chapter 2, we do not know how Jeremiah's first message was received. It was impossible for Jerusalem to have heard the eager pleading of the young preacher protesting their rejection of Jehovah and the worship of idols without becoming aware of a new message from the Lord. Here was a voice pleading with the people to return to God before the judgment arrived. Before God punishes sinners, he pleads with them to bring them to repentance. Let me read chapter 3, verse 12. Go and proclaim these words toward the north, and say, Return, thou backsliding Israel, saith the Lord, and I will not cause mine anger to fall upon you. For I am merciful, saith the Lord, and I will not keep anger forever. These words of power and pathos make known the seriousness of backsliding. I know I speak to many believers today who once served the Lord, who used to read his word, who spent time in prayer, whose lives were a testimony to the reality of the gospel, whose hearts were full of love for the Lord and for lost mankind. But look at yourself today. What a sad condition. I want to ask you to do something right now. Take a piece of paper and write down all the things you ought to do as an obedient Christian and which you do not do. Now take that paper before the Lord and say, Lord, forgive my disobedience. Help me to get the wrong things out of my life. Help me to strengthen that I might do the things I ought to do. It is then that you will return to your proper place before the Lord and fellowship will be restored. If we confess our sins, he is faithful and just to forgive us our sins and to cleanse us from all unrighteousness. And the blood of Jesus Christ, his Son, cleanses us from all sin. An evangelist was holding a series of meetings in a church. One day, he and the pastor visited a home where the wife was a Christian, but the husband was not. The husband was shown the way of salvation and encouraged to receive the Lord as his Savior. His answer was, not now, some other time. Then a strange thing happened. The lost man's wife fell upon her knees and began to pray out loud. She confessed her unfaithfulness to the Lord, saying she had been going with her husband to the wrong places and doing many wrong things. She told the Lord that her worldliness had made it hard for her husband to see his need of Christ. By the time she finished, tears were streaming down her husband's face. The preacher then asked him, Will you now receive Jesus into your heart as your own personal Savior? He said he would, and he did. After that, he attended church regularly, was baptized, became a true witness for his wonderful Lord. When Christians confess their backsliding and get right with the Lord, the Holy Spirit begins to work. In chapter 3, Jeremiah points out many reasons why the Lord might justly refuse to receive the backslider again. Verse 1 speaks of the usual jealousy of love. Notice the terrible imagery of a wanton adulteress who is allowed to return to her husband. Graciously, the Lord invites his backslidden people to return to him. In verse 2, we read of the consequences of their sin as the whole land was polluted. Verse 3 speaks of their obstinate continuance in evil ways and refusal to be ashamed. Verse 4 refers to

God's tender persuasion and exhortation to repentance. What could be more desirable than to have the Lord for their Father? He encourages them to get back to their faithful God. God's mercy is mentioned in verse 5. Will he reserve his anger forever? Will he keep it to the end? But they sinned all the more in rejecting his long and patient endurance of their offenses. In verses 6 to 11, Jeremiah speaks of the warnings God gave them. But his warnings, too, were despised. Judah saw the doom of Israel, yet followed in her evil ways and worshipped other gods in their high places and groves. Though encouraged to repent and reform, they persisted in these idolatries. When men harden themselves in sin, contempt and misery are their portion. Every one of you have seen in one way or another the results of sin in the lives of other people, if not in your own life. Yet you seem to think that you can sin and get away with it. God says, be not deceived. God is not mocked. For whatsoever a man soweth, that shall he also reap. Notice that it is God who is calling his people back to himself. The whole passage is a revelation of the compassionate heart of God. Twice we read, the Lord said, and saith the Lord. We need to return to the authority of the Word of God. Many say they believe the inspiration of the Scriptures, but they do not accept the authority of the Scriptures. Others are seeking visions, dreams, prophecies, and other voices, rather than accepting God's final word in the Bible. Jeremiah goes on to point out how easy it is to return to the Lord. Verse 12, return, thou backsliding Israel, saith the Lord, for I will not cause mine anger to fall upon you. For I am merciful, saith the Lord, and I will not keep anger forever. God says in 1 John 1:9, if we confess our sins, he is faithful. Not we are faithful. He is faithful and just to forgive us our sins and to cleanse us from all unrighteousness. Jeremiah 3:13 says, only acknowledge thine iniquity, that thou hast transgressed against the Lord thy God, and hast scattered thy ways to the strangers under every green tree, and ye have not obeyed my voice, saith the Lord. Now is the hour to turn from sin. The moral standards of our nation are lower than ever. Anything goes in this age of the new morality, which is nothing more than the old morality. There was a time when profanity was not allowed to be printed in newspapers or heard on radio or television. But today, four-letter words are the accepted vocabulary of wicked hearts. The Ten Commandments no longer form our moral code. We go by the standards of Hollywood and of the world itself. When I started preaching, one out of every 40 marriages ended in divorce. Today, the ratio is 1 out of 2. An undiminished wave of sexual immorality is flooding our land. It is now 6 o'clock in the nation. Sex is displayed on every side. Nearly every product on the market is advertised by sexy-looking pictures. Our magazines cater to the flesh. Many of you today who profess to be Christians ought to turn from your iniquity, from your sin, and receive Jesus Christ as your own personal Savior. Only then will you possess true salvation. Verse 14, turn, O backsliding children, saith the Lord, for I am married unto you. Here the prophet utters a tender appeal to the backsliding children of Israel to return to the Lord, for he was a husband to them and had great blessing in store for them in the future. This verse speaks of God's love to us. He will heal our backslidings by his pardoning mercy and renewing grace. When we forsake our sin and return unto the Lord, the inner life is changed. Romans 5:5 says, the love of God is shed abroad in our hearts by the Holy Ghost, which is given unto us. No matter what your condition is today, no matter how much you have left God out of your life, no matter how little
you have been reading

0: your Bible and praying, no matter how worldly you have become, you can trust God for a full restoration. Notice verse 23, truly in vain is salvation hoped for from the hills and from the multitude of mountains. Truly in the Lord our God is the salvation of Israel. Jeremiah is here saying we can look to the Lord for full restoration. God is waiting with open arms to welcome you back. David went into the deepest sin, but God forgave him and restored his joy when he repented. Peter had his eyes on the crowd rather than on the Lord, and he denied the Lord 3 times. But God forgave him and made him over when he repented. Jacob went out from home, a fugitive from Esau's anger. That first night, he slept under the stars and dreamed. In his dream, he saw a ladder reaching from earth to heaven. Angels were going up and down the ladder, and the Lord was standing above it. Jacob heard God made a wonderful promise. When he awoke, he made a holy vow to follow the Lord. Because of God's special presence with him, he called the place Bethel, the house of God. But Jacob went into the world and allowed the world to get into him. He became rich through shady deals. He raised a large family. Then when his enemies were about to destroy him, God said, Jacob, get back to Bethel. Where else could Jacob go? He could not go to Laban, his father-in-law, who was angry with him. He could not go to his brother Esau, who had cheated him. There was just one place to go, and that was back to Bethel, back to God. Jacob did go back. God met him there at Bethel. Jacob was never the same again. He made up with his brother. God protected him from his enemies. Best of all, he was now in fellowship with God that lasted the rest of his days. My heart goes out today to those of you who once knew the Savior's presence. Some of you even preached the gospel. You loved him. You walked in fellowship with him. You rejoiced in his salvation. But now you're far from God. I want to emphasize God's love and desire for your fellowship to be restored. Those were blessed days when you used to sing, 'Tis done, the great transaction's done. I am my Lord's and he is mine. He drew me and I followed on, charmed to confess the voice divine. God is speaking to your heart today, saying, I am married to you. Return unto me. You may have put off the ring, but you are mine for all of that. I desire your return. Who shall separate us from the love of Christ? Turn to the Lord now, and you'll find him waiting, meeting your every need. Oh, he has loved you with an everlasting love, a love that cannot cease. Will you turn to him today? Come just as you are. Come just as you are in all your need, and let him be the Lord of your life. We'd love to hear from you. I know you'd want a copy of this message, and I know it'll be a blessing to you. This broadcast is sponsored by the People's Gospel Hour, Box 1660, Halifax, Nova Scotia, Canada, B3J3A1. Our United States address, the People's Gospel Hour, Box 55862, Boston, Massachusetts, 02205. This is Miracle Month for our program. I do not believe the Lord's work should be neglected in the summer. I believe we can reach just as many this month with the gospel message as any other month. It would be a blessing to hear from you this week. Now, until the same time next week, the Lord willing, Pastor Perry F. Rockwood, may the Lord bless you and make you a blessing.
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0: Church of Dallas, Texas. Pastor Jeffress says today's gathering marks only the beginning of a series of events celebrating the nation.
1: Our great president, President Donald Trump, has planned a year of celebration as we have a time of sports and shows and pomp and parade. Nobody can plan a party better than President Trump.
0: Other speakers include President Trump, who will speak by video, and House Speaker Mike Johnson. The World Health Organization has declared the Ebola outbreak in Congo and Uganda a public health emergency. Dr. Jean Kaseya, Director General of Africa Centers for Disease Control and Prevention, says Western countries don't understand that when Africa is affected, they are also at risk.
2: We need in Africa to start to say we must manufacture vaccines, medicines that we need, because we cannot on a daily basis, when we have an outbreak, to be on panic mode. Currently, I'm on panic mode because people are dying. I don't have medicines. I don't have vaccines.
0: An air show organizer says four crew members ejected safely after two Navy jets collided Sunday during the show in Idaho. Emergency crews responded after the planes collided at the Mountain Home Air Force Base in western Idaho. All four of the crew members from the planes ejected safely. That's according to Kim Sykes with Silver Wings of Idaho. This is SRN News. Is America facing a pastor shortage?
3: According to several reports, fewer and fewer men are entering the clergy these days. Master of Divinity enrollment is down 14% in the past 5 years, and amongst black Protestant denominations, it has fallen 31%. And while new polls indicate that pastors have largely recovered from the trials of the pandemic, big percentages of them say they still consider quitting the profession altogether. Some churches have closed or consolidated for lack of a pastor. Michael Harrington reporting.
0: A New York healthcare system has received a federal grand jury subpoena issued in Texas seeking information about children who underwent sex change operations and the medical providers who administered them. NYU Langone Health is the first hospital system to publicly acknowledge receiving a subpoena for such records as part of a federal criminal investigation. The subpoena seeks details on under 18. SRN News. North America's largest commuter rail system shuts down as workers strike. Correspondent Julie Walker has more on the story.
4: Hundreds of thousands of commuters in and around New York are left figuring out how they will get around without the Long Island Railroad after a strike by workers shut down the nation's busiest rail system Saturday. Union rep Kevin Sexton.
5: We're far apart at this point.
4: They were negotiating pay and other benefits with the Metropolitan Transportation Authority, Chairman Jana Lieber.
6: We cannot responsibly make a deal that implodes the MTA's budget.
4: The first LIRR strike in decades comes as many were relying on the system for the Yankees and Mets subway series and a Bruce Springsteen concert at Madison Square Garden. Julie Walker, New York.
0: More details at srnnews.com. 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
1: Our God does not reside in trees and in rocks and in cows and in elephants. 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That's who our God is.
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1: We're going to know it all then, brother. We're going to know as we are known, the scripture says. 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
1: 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The service is under the direction of Pastor Barry

0: be never wanting there. Amen. Thank you so much. You may be seated.
1: Amen. Good evening. We are changing our service slightly because we are a Baptist church. And so before we get to graduation, we're going to take an offering tonight. Amen. And so we want to make sure we do that. But before we do that, we have a few announcements for our church. And I failed to do this morning and a little bit of change in the schedule. But the flowers here in the front are in honor and memory of Miss Julia Pritchard. And many of you know her as Miss Judy. And I failed to mention that this morning. I wanted to make sure I did that tonight. Obviously, tonight we have graduation for our college. And everyone is invited to come over to the fellowship hall. We have some refreshments after the service. We want you to come and just fellowship a little while with the graduates. Make sure some of them will be heading off, not to return for some time. Some of them will be here a little bit longer. But again, make sure you go over and talk to them and tell them how proud you are of them. Many of them have invested their lives in the work, and we've worked with them. That's why we're local church, Bible college. Amen. And so make sure you go over and spend some time with them tonight. Other things that are coming up this week: kindergarten graduation on Tuesday night at 7 p.m. And then Wednesday night service, instead of being at 7:30, we told you this morning, church, is going to be at 7 p.m., and that's for the high school graduation. And so what time do both of those start, church? 6:59. I appreciate that, all right? And so many of you go all the way back. Pastor Carter always tried to get us here a little bit early, right? So we want to make sure we're here on time. Also, I want to make sure that I encourage you tonight, if I can, to ladies, get signed up for the ladies meeting that's coming up. If you have questions about that, Miss Parsons can do that. But on the screens pre-service, there's a QRL code that'll take you right to the place you need to get registered for that. And we want you to be able to get registered for that as soon as possible, because registration ends in August. But again, we want to make sure we get everyone signed up. Also, I want to make sure that you know, next Sunday night, May 24th, we're going to be honoring the Graftons after the service with a fellowship. We need all our folks to bring out all the things that you do. Chicken, sandwiches, finger foods, all the things, chips and all the stuff that we always bring to have a great fellowship. And we are going to definitely miss them. Amen. And so please come out and honor them with me and enjoy the fellowship time together as a church. Also coming up, there's a sign-up sheet in the back for our Vacation Bible School. It's been some time since we've done this, and it's going to be primarily in the middle of the day from

10 to 2 in the middle of the day. We're going to have folks going out with buses in the morning, getting them, and then taking them home. And so we need your help signed up, church. So if you can get signed up back there, our teenagers have always helped us, like with junior camp, but we're going to be running a teenage VBS and a child VBS. So they're not going to be helpers. They're going to be people during the vacation Bible school, all right? So we're going to need you adults to sign up and be a part to help us. So get back there, get signed up. We'll be having a meeting upcoming, but I wanted to make sure I encourage you. You can go online and sign your children up, all right? And so we mentioned that before, but please get that signed up. I won't take any more time for it. As we turn our attention to the prayer list and our ushers make their way down, just let me say we have Mrs. I got one turned in tonight. Well, Cheryl Layden wanted us to be praying about a CT scan that she has on May 21st coming up. She has that spot on her liver, and she wants us to be in prayer that she gets good results from that. And so let's be in prayer for that on May 21st. And then also, Brother Donahue, Miss Donahue's 10-year-old grandson, be in prayer there. Miss Ruth Gotch and Brother Jack Nixon, both of them are recovering from surgery. Let's continue to pray for them. Also, we want to pray for these that are on our cancer list: Dorian Ambrose, Bob Paulin, Rodney and Betty Newsom, Lori Edwards, Irene Lohman, and then Wyatt Wooten. All these that are on our cancer list, we'll be praying for. And then don't forget to continue to pray for the Pritchard family here with Miss Judy going home to be with the Lord. Let's stand together for the offering tonight, if you would. And after I finish praying, I'll ask that you remain standing for the offering. And then we'll let you be seated for the pomp and circumstance that will follow. Amen. I want to just say this. Thank you to all the families that have allowed us to have a part in your child's life in our college. Thank you, thank you, thank you. Let's pray together. Dear Lord, we come to you and we thank you for your goodness and your grace. I pray that you would supply the needs of this church, Lord, through the offerings of your people. God, I thank you for our graduates tonight. Lord, we'll focus on them. And I ask you, God, to go with them. Many of them are going to go out to different places and to different ministries. Some will stay right here and invest their lives in the cause of Christ here. But God, I pray that you would use what they've been taught for your honor and glory, that you'd go with them. Lord, I pray that you'd use them in your will to do the things that, God, you made them to do. I pray tonight, God, you be with these on our prayer list, so many on our prayer list. Pray you be with Miss Cheryl Layden, Lord. I pray for a good report, God, from this PET scan. God, I pray that you would just superintend it, watch over it, Lord, and even now healer of it, so that when they have that, there's no spot there at all. God, I pray tonight you'd be with these on our cancer list. Many of them we've been praying for over and over again, God. I pray that you would just heal them, help them, Lord, help them to know their church loves them and is praying for them. I pray, God, you'd be with those that are recovering from surgery, Lord. I pray that you would just bind them up, help them, Lord, to be able to get healed up enough to be back in church with their church family. We ask it in Jesus' name. Amen.

Gentlemen, remove your hats. Let's pray. Father, we thank you so much for another graduation, Landmark Baptist College. We thank you, Lord, for the students who have worked and labored to get these degrees. We thank you, Lord, for the parents and the support group behind them that have helped them and both financially and emotionally, spiritually. So, Lord, tonight as we honor these graduates, we pray, Lord, that you'd help us as we look to the future and what you're going to do with these young people. And, Lord, may we hear great things about them as they launch out into the ministry. Pray, Lord, that you'd bless each aspect of this service tonight. And we ask these things all in Jesus' name. Amen.

0: Well, at this time, we'd like to introduce our guest speaker for the night. Pastor Dan Caldwell has been a great friend of the college and a good preacher also. And you'll get a blessing out of the message. And we just, it's a blessing. The relationship that's been established, he's sent quite a few students down to us, and he has some confidence in our school, and we've got a lot of confidence in him tonight. Amen? So no pressure, brother. Amen. You can come preach.
1: Thank you, Dr. Morgan. Appreciate it.
2: All right. Well, it is a blessing to be back here at Landmark. What an opportunity it is. Preacher, thank you for allowing me to come. Dr. Morgan, thank you for asking me. And Brother Tyler, thank you for following up just in case someone forgot to ask. But anyway, they all were in constant communication, and I'm so glad to be here tonight. We're not going to be long. We got a lot of things going on, so go ahead and take your Bibles to the book of Proverbs, Proverbs chapter number 3. And this commencement service that we're having for these graduates, well, I'm going to be preaching a lot to them and teaching a lot to them, but as preacher said even this morning, it applies to all of us. Because the Word of God applies to each and every one of us. And I am honored to be here. I want to thank everybody for coming. And I sure enjoyed that song, God is Good, all the time. And it's even better when I get to watch my daughter sing it. So praise the Lord for that. What a blessing. And her and Valerie did a great job. Thank you all so much for that. If you are in the habit of standing, I would invite you to stand with me if you're physically able, out of respect for the Word of God. We're just going to get right into the message here tonight. I do want to challenge you graduates tonight. I want to give you the Word of God, challenging some things. It's easy to get your focus off once you get out of college. And I want you to keep your focus right. And so we're going to look on that here tonight. Proverbs chapter number 3, starting verse number 1, the Bible says this, "My son, forget not my law, but let thine heart keep my commandments. For length of days and long life and peace shall they add to thee. Let not mercy and truth forsake thee. Bind them about thy neck and write them upon the table of thine heart. So shalt thou find favor and good understanding in the sight of God and men. Trust in the Lord with all thine heart, and lean not into thine own understanding. In all thy ways acknowledge him, and he shall direct thy path." Let's pray. Lord, we love you. Thank you so much for the day. Thank you for the service we had this morning, Lord. Thank you for the ones being baptized, Lord, and what Landmark is doing here. Thank you for this college, and Lord, just the stand that it takes on your word, and Lord, how it trains young people. And I do trust this place, and I thank God for a place to be able to send our young people, Lord, to come and to grow in the things of the Lord. And Lord, just thank you for the opportunity I have to be here tonight. I pray that you'll empty me of self. Fill me with your spirit. Use this message not just to challenge the graduates tonight, but challenge everyone here this evening. If there's one that's not saved, I pray they'll trust you as their Savior. In Jesus' name, amen. You can be seated. Thank you so much for standing. When I was asked to speak at this service tonight, I began to ponder what is it that I could talk about that would encourage or challenge each and every one of you graduates. I know some of you have been in the ministry for a long time. Maybe some of you have already been serving and doing things like that. But I think if we get into the Word of God, you'll never outgrow the Scriptures. You say, what do you mean by that? You'll never be too educated to learn, right?

Life is learning, and we say that to our young people that graduate high school all the time. We say, now life really begins, and learning truly begins now. And so life is lessons that we learn. But in the Word of God, the Bible does say all Scripture was given by inspiration of God, and we heard about that this morning, and it's profitable. So that means it benefits each and every one of us, right? And in Proverbs chapter 3, we find some just two verses of Scripture that I'm really going to touch on tonight and just give you 4 points quickly, and we'll go through it here. But Proverbs 3, 5, and 6, the Bible says this, trust in the Lord with all thine heart and lean not into thine own understanding. And I want you to think of this phrase. He said this, in all thy ways acknowledge him, and he shall direct thy path. So when I thought, what could I speak about tonight? I went to this passage of Scripture, and the Lord began to do this. So here's what I'm going to speak. If you want a title of it, it's this, preparing for the next step. Preparing for the next step. The first thing I want you to understand is that today it might be a day of accomplishment and celebration and new beginnings, years of study and sacrifice that you guys have made through your college times and even through life. There's been a lot of sacrifices that we've made and long nights and hard work and all of those things I was thinking about that take in determination have brought you right now to this moment as graduates to have your degree handed to you. And it's been a lot of work, hasn't it? It's been a lot of hard times and a lot of study, unless they just want to get rid of you and so they just gave you a degree to pass you. But I think it's been a lot of study, right? A lot of things like that. But see, graduation is not just simply the ending of a season. Graduation is the beginning of a spiritual journey. When you think about the end of this season of your life, it's not the end of the road. It's the beginning. And now you have the opportunity that the world is going to tell graduates to follow their hearts and to trust themselves and to chase success at all costs. That's what the world says. When they try to get success, and you heard a preacher talk about this a little bit this morning, but see, the Word of God teaches us a different path. It doesn't talk about financial success that the world is talking about. It doesn't talk about all the degrees and things like that. The greatest education is to know the will of God and to walk in it. And so if you're going to grow in grace and in the knowledge of our Lord and Savior Jesus Christ, that is the best education that you'll ever get. So just real quickly, I want to just touch some things that this passage of Scripture says. It says this, first of all, trust in the Lord with all thine heart. So step number one in preparing for the next step is this. You must trust the Lord completely. Not partially, not with some of your heart. It said, write them upon the tables of thy heart. All those things, you got to trust the Lord completely. There's going to be moments in life when you'll not have all the answers. And that goes for all of us. Everybody that's lived life realizes there's times in your life where you don't have the answers. And there's going to be times in your life where the degree that you prepared has maybe prepared you for parts of the ministry that you're going into, but only God can prepare you for eternity, first of all, through salvation, and for those unseen moments that are ahead. Nobody knows what the future holds, but we do know who holds the future. And so I want you to understand, you've got to trust the Lord completely. The Bible did not say trust in your talent. Some of you are very talented. The Bible does not say that trust in your education, though education is a wonderful thing. The Bible does not tell you to trust in your opportunities that are given. It says trust in the Lord with all thine heart. Because you understand opportunities come and go. And you understand that your talent sometimes fades away as you get older. Your abilities aren't as what they used to be. And so God never fails you. You got to understand that the Bible teaches us that the world can fail, our people can fail, money's going to fail you, plans are going to fail you, but God never fails you. God is with you all the time. And in Jeremiah 17, in verse number 7, the Bible teaches us this. It says this, blessed is the man that trusteth in the Lord, whose hope the Lord is. So I want you to understand, the Bible says here to trust in the Lord with all thine heart. So don't build your future just on ambition and zeal that you have. Build your future upon faith and trusting in the Lord Jesus. You've got to trust the Lord with all your heart. Success in life is not measured by income or titles or possession. Success in life, according to Joshua 1:8, says this, this book of the law shall not depart out of thy mouth, but thou shalt meditate therein day and night, and that thou mayest observe to do according to all that is written therein, for then thou shalt make thy way prosperous, and thou shalt have good success. So if you all think, hey, graduation, I've succeeded at something. Yes, you've succeeded at the requirements that were required to get your degree.
But life is

continuing on. And you've got to realize you're not going to have the teachers and the deans and all those people over you all the time. You're going to have to trust the Lord completely for yourself. You can't allow other people to trust him for you. You have to trust him completely. And then let's move on. It says this, trust in the Lord with all thine heart and lean not into thine own understanding. Then it says this, in all thy ways acknowledge him, and he shall direct thy path. So not only as you're preparing for the next step, do you need to trust the Lord completely, but you need to acknowledge the Lord daily. You need to acknowledge him daily. It said this, in all thy ways acknowledge him. That's not just when you're going through the hard times. That's every day of your life. You are making it a personal responsibility that you have to have a relationship with the Lord. He said, in all thy ways, in everything that you do, this is not just for the graduates, but for every believer here tonight, understand this, in everything that you do, God needs to be part of it. He needs to be part of it in everything that you do, not just on Sunday. We've got a lot of Sunday believers. The only time they ever open the scriptures is on Sunday. But listen, you've got to acknowledge the Lord daily. Not just during your difficult times, not just when you're trying to make major decisions, but on the mountaintops and in the valleys, you must acknowledge God daily. See, God desires to be included in your life, in every area of your life. He wants to be included in the ministry in which you serve in, whether it's a career or ministry, whether you're a teacher. He wants to be included in your relationships, in your finances, in your decisions, in your future. He wants to be included in all of that because you are fearfully and wonderfully made, and God made you to be part of his life and to be part of your life. God wants that fellowship. That's what man was created for, wasn't it? To fellowship with God. And there's many graduates that prepare themselves professionally, whether it's for the ministry, they know how to outline a sermon, they know how to do things, and they know how to study, and they know how to do things like that, maybe, but they're unprepared spiritually because they're only doing enough to pass the test, not to live the life that God has given them to live. And that's not just for the graduates, that's for most people that sit in the pews in churches like this. They know what the Bible says, but they don't study the Bible and apply it to their life and acknowledge God daily in their life. Listen, you can have a brilliant mind and still make foolish decisions when you leave God out. You can make straight A's and be valedictorian of the class and still make bad decisions because we still have flesh. Proverbs 37, verse 23, the Bible says this, the steps of a good man are ordered by the Lord. And he delighteth in his way. When God directs your steps, guess what? He can take you farther than your talent can take you. He can take you farther than money can take you. He can take you farther than any position that you'll ever have can go, because you're not here for your position and you're not here for money. And you're not, and if you're in the ministry, you're not here for that anyway, okay? You're not here for money. You need to be here for God. Because if you're here for money, guess what? That's not always gonna be there and you're gonna fizzle out. But when you acknowledge God daily, see, never become too educated to pray. Never become too educated to successfully serve the Lord and do what God wants you to do. Never become too busy to seek God. A lot of times we say, well, you know what? My life is busy and I've got a lot of busy things happening. But if you're too busy for God, you're too busy. My preacher used to take the letters of busy and he would say this, you're buried under Satan's yoke. Because when you get too busy, guess what? You're too busy for God. Satan wants to make you busy, not even in bad things that you're doing, but he wants you to be busy so that you don't have that personal walk with God. And you've got to acknowledge the Lord daily. In Ecclesiastes chapter 12, verse 13, the Bible says this, let us hear the conclusion of the whole matter. Fear God and keep his commandments. Did he say, for this is just part of your duty? No, for this is the whole duty of man. Yes, you've done what you needed to do to graduate, and you guys are here tonight, and I appreciate you being here, but understand this, you've got to remember your purpose carefully. You say, what are you talking about? You're not here for self-edification. You're not here for any other purpose but to fear God and keep his commandments, for this is the whole duty of man. Well, what do I do? How do I keep God's commandments? Well, you pray, you read your Bible, you go soul winning. You do all the things that this book commands you to do because you love God and you fear God. That's what's going to keep you going and prepare you for the next step. See, your purpose in life is greater than making a living

purpose is to glorify God. And the Bible says, thou shalt love the Lord thy God with all thy heart, with all thy soul, with all thy mind, and with all thy strength. If you graduate, get a degree, but you don't love God, you've missed out. If you come to church Sunday morning, Sunday night, Wednesday night, and you leave out of here and you don't love God, you missed out on the purpose that God intended for your life as you're saved. Some people in here are going to become teachers, maybe some business owners. I don't know what God has for you. Some pastors, some missionaries, a public servant, whatever it is. But whatever path God leads you down, never forget who gave you the ability to do that. Never forget who gave you that ability to succeed that. I think a lot of times we depend on our abilities to do what we're doing, and we forget about the one that gave us those abilities. It's God who gave you those abilities. And so you got to remember why you're here. In Colossians 3:23, it says, and whatsoever ye do it heartily as to the Lord and not unto men. What's that mean? That means I need to work as hard as I can work because I'm working for him. That means I need to be as honest as I can be because I'm a representation of him. That means I need to keep a clean testimony in my life. Why? Because the life that I live in this flesh, I live for him. I've been bought with a price. Therefore, because I've been bought by the blood of Jesus Christ, I'm to glorify God in my body and in my spirit, which belong to God. So, are you preparing for the next step? Do you know what you're doing in your life? Because guess what? You've got to trust the Lord completely. You've got to acknowledge him daily. You've got to remember your purpose carefully. Your degree may open doors for you, but your character will determine what happens once you walk through those doors. See, your degree may say, hey, well, this opportunity, you're going to get a phone call from a ministry somewhere. Hey, you have this degree. I would like you to come here. But you can go there with that degree and have no character, and guess what you're going to do? Burn every bridge that you go through. Because you're there to represent the Lord. And this degree may open some doors, and God may bring some doors open for you, but it's your walk with him that's going to sustain you through it. Lastly tonight, I want you to know this. In Deuteronomy 8:18, it says this, but thou shalt remember the Lord thy God, for it is he that giveth thee power to get wealth. Don't forget God eventually. You say, what do you mean? After graduation, we're not have all the requirements that we used to have. We don't have to read our Bible to say that we did it for class. So don't forget God. Don't forget him. One of the dangers of success is forgetting the one who blessed you. One of the dangers of success, and even success in a ministry, is forgetting whose ministry it is. And forgetting that it's not you that does anything. It's all him through you that does it. Some people pray faithfully when they're taking exams, when they're preparing to go to a ministry, but they forget God once that achievement arrives. Once they pass that test, God's no longer needed. Once they get to that job, God's no longer needed. But I'm here to tell you tonight, God is needed in every step, in every walk, in every moment, in every second of your life. And I know I'm focusing right here, but this is for everybody. God needs to be part of your life in everything. Some people enjoy the pressures that come. Some people thrive off of those pressures. Those studying for tests, man, they just get all excited about those pressures in life. But guess what? There's going to come some pressure in your life that's going to crush you without God. I've heard somebody say this, well, God will never give you anything that you can't handle. That's a lie. The Bible says there's no temptation taking you but such is common to men. But God is able that with that temptation will make a way of escape. There's some things in life that are going to crush you without God. And you can't forget God. Listen, you need to stay faithful to church, not because it's mandatory, but because you don't forget God. You need to stay faithful to your Bible. Why? Not because it's mandatory, but because this is access to the throne of heaven. Amen. You need to be faithful in your prayer life. Why? Because that's access to God. Prayer moves the hand of God. Listen, this world needs graduates who not only have knowledge, but also have godly wisdom and godly character. Today, you're going to receive a diploma, but tomorrow you're going to step into the world filled with opportunities, temptations, challenges, and decisions. And if you try to make all those on your own, you're going to fail. But if you include God and you trust in the Lord with all your heart, he said this, that in all thy ways acknowledge him and he will direct your path. He'll guide your steps. In Joshua 1:9.

0: Highness is this, have not I commanded thee, be strong and of a good courage. Be not afraid, neither be thou dismayed, for the Lord thy God is with thee whithersoever thou goest. You know what that means? He's not going to leave you. If God is not present with you, it's not because he is not meeting you, it's because you're not meeting him. He wants to meet you every day. And as you move forward, here's what I'm going to say, just trust God completely. Acknowledge him daily. Don't forget God eventually because of what you're doing. And I just want you to stay faithful to the Lord. This diploma is going to prepare you for the future, for your profession, but God prepares you for life. And one of these days, that degree is going to get dust on it. But you can still be alive in the Lord and still thriving for him. And the greatest success will be found when you achieve what God has for you and the purpose that God has for you in your life. You can have all the money the world has to offer and die and go to hell, and it's going to burn up one day. I'm going to encourage you this. If you don't know the Lord, you need to trust him as your Savior. He's not willing any should perish, but that all should come to repentance. He wants everybody to be saved. See, the greatest success isn't going to be found in what you achieve, but in who you become for the glory of God. Who you are for the cause of Christ is what's really going to make that good name that's rather to be chosen than great riches. That's a name that is just wrapped up in Jesus. Because without him, we can be nothing. Apart from him, we are nothing. And so I just want to challenge you to prepare for the next step and keep God first in everything. And I'm talking to you graduates tonight, but I want this to be for the whole church to understand this. Without God, we will fail. And you need him in every aspect of your life. That's why he told the church of Colossae that in all things he should have preeminence. So let me ask you this question. Is God first in your life? Does God matter? Or is he just something you have to do to get a degree? Because if that's what he is, I promise you, you'll be a casualty. But you can be that champion for the Lord if you'll just be strong in the Lord and in the power of his might. Trust him completely. Acknowledge him daily. Don't forget him eventually. Remember who it is that gave you what you are and the abilities that you have. Realize that without him, you wouldn't be where you are today. And without the people that God's given you to love you and help you get here. So love God with all your heart. And let me encourage you, he will not let you down. Let's pray. Lord, we love you. Thank you so much for the day. Thank you for the time. Lord, I just ask you to bless the remainder of the service tonight in Jesus' name. Amen.
1: All right. Well, it's time now to present some of our non-academic awards. By the way, Landmark Baptist College would be a failure as a college if the college students left with a degree and without the things that Brother Caldwell talked about. If you're not walking closer to God today than you were when you got here, somebody messed up. Amen? And I don't think it was us, because it's my desire that you walk with God. Amen. Non-academic awards are awarded to those students who, through the course of this last school year, have demonstrated some great character and godly qualities in their lives that exemplify exactly what it is we've been talking about. And so with no further ado, I'd like to go ahead and begin presenting these awards. As I call your name, please make your way up to the platform from whatever side you come up, and we'll give you that award. The first award we're going to be giving out was one that we normally give out on our last chapel of the year, but since this guy is graduating and we wanted to honor him in front of everybody, in recognition of demonstrating a servant's heart in the area of work scholarship, the Colossians 3:23 award is presented to Carl Tiedemann.

In recognition of the giving of oneself to make a difference in the lives of our students, the Shirley Fake Award is presented to Mrs. Caroline Nixon. Don't believe she's here this evening. She has just volunteered for whatever she could, even in the last few years, and just given herself, and we certainly love and appreciate her and all that she's done for the college. Again, in recognition of giving oneself to make a difference in the lives of our students, the Shirley Fake Award is presented to Mrs. Barbara Lee. I'm going to ask somebody, would you come up? I'm not going to ask her to climb the stairs. Yeah, wait a minute. Let's give her another hand. Right. In recognition of exceptional faithfulness in ministry, the Brother Wally Hartwick Award is presented to Brother Rick and Mrs. Janet Mashad. When I showed up on the property in 1988, the Mashads were serving faithfully, and I don't believe there's ever been a time when they haven't in some way or another, and they've just always been a blessing. Amen. In recognition of exceptional compassion and making a difference in the lives of others, the Dr. Gary Herring Award is presented to Daisy Caldwell.

In recognition of demonstrating a positive attitude and concern for others, the Dr. Dale Fake Excellent Spirit Award is presented to Hannah Castle.

All right, this year we've introduced a new award, and this one is in honor of Dr. Phil Pitts. And I wonder what this is going to represent. Does anybody know? Bus ministry. Amen. In recognition of demonstrating a passion for the bus ministry, the Dr. Phil Pitts Bus Award is presented to Leo Carranza. I don't see him. All right. Well, that concludes our awards for the our non-academic awards. At this time, I would like to give out our honorary doctorate. Our honorary doctorate will be presented to Mrs. Sandra Johnson. Mrs. Johnson has faithfully served in the ministry of Landmark Baptist Church for many years. I can remember whenever I first showed up, she played the piano, she sang specials, she was involved in everything she could be involved in. Our usual minimum requirements for this type of degree is for someone who has served steadily in the ministry for 25 years or more. I think this is overdue. Amen. This degree is long overdue. Her service includes

Piano player and singing in various capacities. She ran a special needs Christian school that worked along with our college and training school teachers by allowing them to do their student teaching. She oversaw many of our education courses at Landmark Baptist College. But in all reality, only heaven will reveal the impact she has had on the lives of the students at the college as well as the members of our church. It is truly our honor to honor her. So, Mrs. Johnson, would you please come forward?

0: Patrick Awards, or our, not our, yes, did I get that wrong? That's him, yes.
1: For the following award, please come forward to receive your medallion. In recognition of academic excellence and the highest grade point average, this year's 2026 valedictorian of Landmark Baptist College is Lantana Stewart.
0: Now it's time to the presentation and conferring of the degrees. All right. Daisy, all right, let's stand, move to your positions. All right. Daisy Madison Caldwell, Associate of Arts in Biblical Studies. Jonathan Leonard, Victor Leonard, Associate of Arts in Biblical Studies.

Carl R. Tiedemann, Associate of Arts in Biblical Studies. Hannah Joy Castle, Bachelor of Science in Christian Elementary Education. If you would, please hold your applause until after I read what they're getting the degree for. Okay, Lantana W. Stewart, Bachelor of Science in Christian Elementary Education, magna cum laude.

Lydia Joy Archis, Master of Science in Christian Secondary Education. Brenda S. Burt, Master of Science in Christian Secondary Education.

Patrick Oduro, Doctor of Ministry in Theology.

All right, let's pray. Our good God, we thank you that you have always been faithful. And Father, we thank you tonight for the privilege of sharing in the excitement of these graduates finishing their course of study. And Father, now we pray that your hand of blessing would be upon them as they faithfully run the course of this life and pursue your will for their lives. Lord, be with these young people as they leave us here in the next little while and maybe go back to their home churches or go into the ministry. And Lord, those that are already faithfully serving, we just pray your continued blessing on them. And Lord, just use them in a great way. And Lord, we don't know how much time we have. Maybe these young people have many years to serve you faithfully, and maybe

just a few hours till you come back for us all. But Lord, help us to be found faithful. Lord, we love you and we thank you for this occasion. Thank you, Lord, for allowing us to be here tonight. In Jesus' name we pray. Amen.

Be it known to all those present that upon recommendation of the faculty, by authority of the church, and in the providence of God, Landmark Baptist College confirms these degrees with all the rights, honors, privileges, and responsibilities thereunto pertaining. I now present to you the graduating class of Landmark Baptist College 2026.

0: Let's give them another big hand. Our graduates are going to stay here for just a few minutes and let you get pictures of them. So let's all stand together. We've already closed in prayer, and there will be, let me say a short prayer over the food, all right? Because there's going to be cupcakes, and let me ask you to do this. Don't run off. Come and congratulate the graduates either here or make your way over to the fellowship hall, which is just through these doors, and come and fellowship with us. There's cupcakes. I saw them. You can have some, all right? And I think there's some punch. So let's pray together. Dear Lord, we do ask you your blessings upon the fellowship to follow this, Lord. We thank you again for our graduates, for the investment they've made in their education, Lord, and the investment that you have made in them. God, I pray that they would serve you, to trust in the Lord with all their heart, Lord, for all their days. We ask in Jesus' name, amen.
1: 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No doubt you have heard something that has spoken to your heart. We would like to hear from you. Our church office is open Monday through Friday from 8 to 4 p.m. Call us at 863-422-2037, and we will gladly get back with you. 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